in your own words, just begin to lift up your heart. 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
1: 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Up next, Dr. Youssef offers you a change of perspective through a message he's called Behind the Curtain, as he opens to the words of Jesus, looking at how he described what is behind the curtain of death. 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
2: I know that our culture sees death as a morbid subject, so much so that even preachers try to avoid it. As always, I don't have an opinion on the issue, but even if I do, it's worthless anyway. The only thing we know about what really happens is what the Word of God in its entirety has told us. Now I want you to turn with me, please, Luke 16, beginning at verse 19, and the words of the Lord Jesus Christ. Luke 16. Now, there's something I want to clarify right at the beginning here, because there's some people who mistakenly think that the man who's in the torment ended up there in Hades because of his riches. The Bible, from cover to cover, does not condemn riches. Only socialists do. They want to spread the wealth. It is what you do with riches that the Bible speaks about. Abraham was a very wealthy man, and he was a man of faith and a model for all of the Old Testament saints. Joseph of Arimathea was a very wealthy man. But what Jesus is telling us in this story, not condemning riches, but is condemning the greed and the selfishness and the self-centeredness and the carelessness by which this man lived his life. Jesus was telling those Pharisees to whom he was speaking that riches cannot save them. All of the wealth in the world will never help them go to heaven. Only Jesus Christ can get them to heaven. In this story, Jesus tells us about two different destinations of two different people. One lived for self, and the other one lived for God. One worshipped self, the other one worshipped God. One's God was mammon, and the other's God was the Lord. And so I have three things that I want to tell you what's on the other side of the curtain. I don't have a theory. I don't have an idea. I only go to the Word of God, okay? I don't have a denominational doctrine that I teach. No, I teach you what says in the Word of God. All right, amen? Amen. First thing I want to tell you, what happens the second you die? Jesus gives us the answer. Both of these men went to two different regions of what the Old Testament would call Hades. You say, what is Hades? Hades was a place where people went prior to the death and the resurrection and the ascension of the Lord Jesus Christ. And it had two regions. One region of Hades called the bosom of Abraham, and the other region was called the place of torment. Don't miss this. Both men were fully conscious after their death. The unrighteous man was conscious that he was in that region of Hades that has unbearable suffering in it. He had memories. He was able to speak. He was experiencing intolerable pain. Lazarus also, on the other side, in the other region of Hades, he had memories. He was able to speak. He was experiencing great joy. And so the unrighteous man said, verse 24, Father Abraham, have pity on me and send Lazarus to dip the tip of his finger in the water to cool my tongue because I am in agony in this fire. So what is Jesus teaching us here? He's teaching us that we will receive our resurrected bodies as soon as we get out of here. There is no waiting period. There's no souls floating around. As a matter of fact, in 1 Corinthians chapter 15, verse 54, and in 2 Corinthians chapter 5, verses 2 and 3, the Apostle Paul talks about us being clothed when we go to heaven. He's not talking about a designer suit or a designer dress. When he's talking about clothes, then we're going to be clothed in our resurrected bodies. We're going to be clothed in our glorified bodies immediately as soon as we get to the other side. John the Revelator, when he was privileged to be taken into heaven and he saw what is going on in heaven even right now, he did not see souls floating around. No, he saw people in glorified bodies. The unrighteous man was burning in a fire. It was the fire of unfulfilled passions. It was the fire of unsatisfied desires. It was the fire of unsubsiding lust. It was the fire of a tormented conscience. It was a fire of a raging guilt. It was a fire of a tormented mind. Oh, but as far as Lazarus was concerned, he was in a state of bliss with the man of faith himself, Abraham. As I mentioned earlier, the Old Testament, when it talks about Hades, two regions of Hades. One that is described as the bosom of Abraham, because by faith Abraham, and you see him in Romans and Galatians, are always given as an example of a man who lived in the Old Testament and lived by faith. And that is how a person makes it to heaven, in the Old Testament or the New Testament, it's by faith. And so all the faithful Old Testament believers were with Abraham in that place, waiting the death and the resurrection of Jesus Christ. And Peter tells us that he went there and he declared his lordship right after his resurrection. And the other side was a place of torment. Remember a story of a sweet old lady who lived a good old life and to good old age, and she was getting ready to die, and the pastor came to visit her. And she was so excited about going to heaven. She said, Pastor, it won't be long now before I'm in the bosom of Moses. And the pastor tried to correct her theologically and biblically, and he said, No, sweetheart. He said, it is the bosom of Abraham. She thought for a minute, and she said, look, at my age, I don't care whose bosom it is. And that is why Jesus said that Abraham saw my day by faith 2,000 years before Christ, and therefore he was saved. And there are the believers who are going to be in heaven with us. They're the ones who looked forward to the coming of Christ. And we in the New Testament, we're going to make it to heaven by looking back to the cross of Jesus Christ and believing in him. Amen. Amen. The second thing I want you to really get under your belt, and that you it will bless you and encourage you about what happens 1 second after you die, when that other side of the curtain we call life, the distance between them is irrevocably fixed. He says between us and you a great chasm that has been fixed, so that those who want to go from here to you cannot, nor can anyone cross over from there to us. What is Jesus saying? Listen carefully. That once we cross over the other side of eternity, you cannot decide to pack your bags because you don't like the accommodation and you want to go the other side. And that is why the death of the believer, while it is absolutely painful for the ones who are left behind, it is joyous for the one who makes it across. Why? Because there is no waiting place. There is no soul sleep. There is no purgatory. It's a matter of checking out of here and checking in there. And Jesus said to the thief on the cross, he said, today you're going to be with me in paradise. There's no waiting time. There's no soul sleep. He said, today you're going to be with me in paradise. I know there are some people who are so determined about the soul sleep, they even twist the grammar and the syntax of that text of Jesus. And they said, no. What he really meant to say is, I tell you today. Yeah, really? What other day is he telling him? They just want to prove a theory that they have. As I told you, I got nothing to prove. Jesus said, today, meaning today, as soon as you close your eyes in death, you're going to be with me in paradise. You're going to be with me in heaven. Hear me right on this one. The reason the Bible speaks of the believer's death as sleep is because death is restful for the believer. Think about it. We're going to rest from fighting temptations. We're going to rest from struggling with sin. We're going to rest from constantly facing troubles in this life. We're going to rest. Let me ask you this. If the soul goes to sleep and does not immediately go to heaven and be clothed in a resurrected body and be clothed in a glorified body, let me ask you this. What are you going to make of the Mount of Transfiguration, where Moses and Elijah came and they sat there with Jesus? They were not floating souls, let me assure you, because if they were floating souls, Peter would not have gotten excited like he did. I mean, man, this boy was salivating. He said, hey, let's stay here. We don't want to go down there again. I mean, these glorified bodies of Moses and Elijah and the Lord Jesus Christ, he saw that glory and he said, let's make tents. Let's stay here. I don't want to go down again. I don't want to go to fishing. When Stephen was getting

somewhere, and then at some point I'm going to be with Christ. He said, it is an instant transformation. He did not long to die so he can get his soul go into some comatose stage. He longed for death because he knew that it would mean an immediate and absolute presence with Christ in heaven in a glorified body. While Paul was torn between staying here on earth so he can win more people to Christ, so he can encourage the church of Jesus Christ, but he really deep down wanted to go to heaven. And he made it very clear that he has a preference, and it is heaven. He was confident that his death meant presence with Christ in a resurrected body. 2 Corinthians chapter 5, verse 8. Here's what he said. He said, to be absent from the body is to be at home with Christ. Again, sleep is just a picture of a believer's death, because just as sleep causes rejuvenation, so does the death of the believer. Have you ever been so tired, so exhausted, that you couldn't wait to sleep? I mean, you're so tired. That's the idea here. Revelation 14:13. Blessed are the dead who die in the Lord. From now on, they will rest from their labor, and their deeds will follow them. 2 Corinthians chapter 5. Paul describes this body, our physical body that houses our spirit, as a tent. He calls it a tent. There's a good reason for that. And I'm going to show you a contrast that you may not have thought about before. The reason Paul calls this a tent is because a tent deteriorates. A tent sags. A tent can be tattered. Listen, no matter how much we try, and I'm trying my best, but it's going to sag anyway. And a tent eventually is going to collapse. Look, I know some of you love go out camping in tents and all that stuff. God bless you. I wish you all the best. And but listen. Here's why he said it's a tent. Because it reminds us of the temporary nature of our pilgrim here on earth. That's why. And that is why Jesus said, when he goes, he prepares a mansion for us. And if you're thinking that, oh, you're going to go to heaven, you're going to get a 50,000 square feet of a palace, you know, and you're going to really live it up, I want to disabuse you of that thought. When he says he prepares a mansion for us, he is preparing a glorified body for us. And that glorified, magnificent, resurrected body is a mansion in comparison to this one, which is a tent. Amen. Who wants to live in a tent when they know you got a mansion coming? When I go into glory, I'm going to exchange this sagging tent for a magnificent mansion, a magnificent body without limitation and without pain. The comparison between the tent and the mansion is incredible. Think about it. Meditate on that for a long time. The third thing I want to tell you that Jesus wanted us to know about eternity here in Luke 16 is that in eternity we're going to have a heightened self-awareness. This self-centered man, this man who lived for self, this man who cared for nobody else, and this man who had no room for God in his life, this man, when he got there, into that place of torment, he knew that he deserved to be there. He knew that he has received his just and fair recompense. In eternity of torment, the self-centered man has a heightened self-awareness of his sin, of his rebellion, of his selfish living, of his self-centered living. And so after a few moments in a place of torment, he became a great evangelist. Verses 27 and 28, he said, send Lazarus to my father's house, for I have five brothers. Let him warn them so that they may not also come to this place of torment. Please don't miss this. Don't miss this. This man did not say, God, you gave me a raw deal. God, you're unfair. God, you're unjust. And now you see people today shake their fist at God and say, where's God when this, and where's God, and angry at God.

0: But this man has a heightened self-awareness. He did not. He did not blame God at all. He said, I know. I deserve to be here. Not only that, but he was deeply concerned about his five brothers who are still on earth. He longed. He longed for them not to join him in that type of eternity, in that fate. And all of a sudden, a selfish, self-centered man becomes selfless. And he began to think of his brothers. In fact, he pleads with Abraham. Look at verse 30. He said, I know if someone from the dead goes to them, they will repent. So repentance. He knew repentance now that he's on the other side. Verse 31. Abraham said, if they don't listen to Moses and the prophets, they will not be convinced, even if someone rises from the dead. You know, you hear people say, oh, they want to see miracles. If they see miracles, they will believe. Let me tell you something. Abraham is saying, if you're not going to believe the Bible, and if you're not going to take God at his word, even if you see a miracle, you're not going to believe. This man knew that the decision we make here in this life on the earth regarding our relationship with God will determine our eternal destination. With heightened perception and better understanding, he becomes aware that our relationship with God should be our highest priority while we're living on this earth. And yet I see even believers today, they live their lives focused on all sorts of things and they leave God out. They're people who spend their money on themselves on all sorts of things and they leave God out. People who set all sorts of goals and plans for their life ignoring God. People who make their plans and pay no attention to God's redeeming grace. All of us, if we're going somewhere, traveling to a place that we've never been before, whether it be vacation or whatever it may be, people get maps, study them. They get on the internet. They Google that map. They Google this place. They read about it. They read books. They find out more about it. They even go and find reviews, what be other people saying about it. How much more should we be prepared and preparing for the place where we're going to be forever and ever and ever and ever and ever. And you can't get a better review than the one who's been there and came back to tell us about it. Let me tell you, some of these preachers running around saying there's no hell, I got news for you. I'd rather put my money on the one who went there and came back and says there is hell. My money's on Jesus. But there may be someone here today who would say, I'm really uncertain. I believe in Jesus, but I'm really not sure if I close my eyes in death today, whether I'll be in heaven or not. Well, chances are, if that's your answer, that you really have not placed your total, complete trust in His promise. In a moment, I'm going to pray, and I'm going to pray with that person who would say, I'm not really sure, but I like to be. You can be assured and insured today. Lord Jesus Christ, I come and anchor my hope in your promise. I come to you repenting of my sins, receiving you, Lord Jesus, as a forgiveness of my sins, that what you did on the cross was for me. I thank you that your promise is not just that you're going to dwell in me in this life, but I'm going to spend eternity with you. And that is the absolute sure word of yours, that nobody else can ever change that. In your name I pray, Jesus. Amen.
1: Is your hope anchored in Jesus' death and resurrection? Maybe you have questions about what's behind the curtain for you. Well, begin a conversation with a Leading the Way pastor or counselor today. 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
0: Hello, my friends. You've heard me say many times that the changeless gospel...
2: My journey to faith started in my late 20s, and I was in graduate school. I was working on my doctorate in education. Then started reading poetry and the philosophers, looking for truth. But then I met somebody who told me that God loved me, and I thought, that's crazy. He couldn't love me. But it starts in the Old Testament, because he gave me the Old Testament to read. He gave me the Psalms. And so I started reading through the Psalms, and I knew that I knew that I knew that I was reading the truth. The Word of God changed me. My dissertation focused on race relations in higher education, and I looked at discrimination, and it surprised me. And I'm looking for suitable ministry work. As the Lord would have it, He brought me to Auschwitz-Birkenau, the former Nazi, German Nazi concentration and death camp. And I volunteered there for 4 months. I went into Auschwitz 5 days a week. And they had me working with artifacts. In my mind, it was really God who was entrusting me with these last belongings of the Jewish people who died. I learned a lot at Auschwitz, and honestly, I needed all the help from Dr. Youssef. When I was working at Auschwitz, I needed that teaching and encouragement. I listened to him every single day. As I'm winding down my day, I put him on. I'm listening to him every night. Then I discovered I could hear sermons on it. He's a breath of fresh air, and he understands the Middle East and the people that I work with. His voice is Middle East. He's Egyptian. He speaks in poetry, yet he's this intellectual. And he has an earned PhD, which I really respect. He teaches a teacher. I need to be taught. We call them educational multipliers, because then what he puts into me, then I go out and teach other people who are going to be teachers, and it just grows exponentially. I'm here in Atlanta now, and I listen to my sermons from Leading the Way, from Dr. Youssef, and I need it. It's my launching pad, but I'm well equipped. I'm fortified. I thank God for it.
3: He loves you.
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1: Today on Inside for Living, Chuck Swindoll continues our study of Job, picking up in the middle of a brutal confrontation between Job and his so-called friend, Bildad. Bildad pulled no punches. He bluntly accused Job of forgetting God, comparing him to a withering plant and implying that his suffering was pure punishment. In response, Job fired back, and in his response, he voiced one of the most profound longings in all of Scripture. It was a cry for someone to stand between him and God and argue his case. Let's pick up the study now in Job chapter 8.

0: old dad, after calling him an empty windbag, turns to the Lord God and gives Job a lesson in theology. God has uprooted you, Job. Something has happened to your root system that has led to this death-like condition in which you find yourself. And then he closes it off with verse 20 through 22. God will not reject a man of integrity. What's the implication? You're not. Nor will he support the evildoers. By now you're getting it. You've already seen where I'm going. He will yet fill your mouth with laughter, your lips with shouting. Those who hate you will be clothed with shame. The tent of the wicked will be no more. You'll know a day when you'll pass off this earth and all of life will be wonderfully restored for you. You'll know joy. He missed it by a mile. He certainly didn't get the point of what Job needed. Eliphaz ventured a word, but I'm telling you, Bildad was downright blunt. He opens with a blast. I just want to add here, no extra charge. Think before you write a letter of criticism. Think. If you need to do that, then say them. Say them face to face and say them kindly. Before you do that, put yourself in the shoes of the other person for a considerable period of time. Chances are good you'll never say a word. Or if you do, you'll say them with greater tact. And I'm telling you things that I've had to learn the hard way. I've rarely felt sorry for things I did not say. I've often felt sorry for things I said, and almost without exception, felt badly that I wrote them. And I have no one in mind. If I did, I'd call your name. But I don't, because the wonderful thing about Stonebriar Community Church is that we don't have a lot of people that grouse about petty things. Thank the Lord. Many a pastor I know right now lives under the gun of some blast from some Bildad in his life who just has taken him on he's in the crosshairs of his sight. I just read one yesterday in a letter from a brother who, a particular officer in the church is just making his life miserable. Now, why do we do that? Job answers, and his words are shaped, hopefully, to fit Bildad's brain, assuming there is one sizable enough to get it. Job answered, "You idiot." No. He says, "Actually, Bildad, I know all of this that you have told me." And that's not pride. It's a fact. Bildad, listen. I know those things. Bildad, I've walked with God my adult life. In truth, I know so much of what you're telling me. But my question is, how can a man be in the right before God? Tell me that. Scratch the itch, Bildad. You're missing the need a mile. How? How can I be declared right before God? Oh, you know, I so want Job to scoot ahead by the centuries and meet the Savior. The only way you and I can know what it is to be right before God is to be in the Lord Jesus Christ. And in the person of his Son, we are as righteous as he. Job longs to know that kind of peace. You see how he views God? Look at his response. He says, in effect, "None of what you've told me helps my case." God is huge. If one wished to dispute with him, he could not answer him once in 1,000 times. Still speaking of the Lord God, "Wise in heart and mighty in strength, who has defied him without harm?" See the fear that there is in him. "It is God who removes the mountains, they know not how. When he overturns them in his anger, who shakes the earth out of its place and its pillars tremble," referring to clearly an earthquake or a volcano, who commands the sun not to shine and sets a seal on the stars, who alone stretches out the heavens and tramples down the waves of the sea, who makes the bear, Orion and Pleiades, the chambers of the south. He goes to the stellar spaces, and he alone does that, who does great things, unfathomable, wondrous works without number. Yes, I know a great God is. What I need is an audience with him. Look at him. He is the one who does all of this about us, and he is enormous. And I fear him. I stand before him in awe and wonder. All I want is to be able to approach him and talk this out. You haven't helped me do that, Bildad. Now with that, there are four lines of questions that follow. And keep in mind, Job has in the back of his mind, we're going to see a courtroom. He would love to be able, if you will, to step into a divine courtroom and to speak to the judge, the Lord God. He would love to walk just as he is, covered with these sores, and the sadness of his life and the bankruptcy of his condition, and just stand before the judge and argue his case. Not to be impudent, but to be on a level where they could talk this through. He knows that his God would have answers for him. So, these four lines of questions are, number one, if I could stand before God, what would I say? Verses 14 to 19. See verse 14? How then can I answer him and choose my words before him? If I could stand before God, what would I say? Though I were right, I could not answer. I would have to implore the mercy of my judge. If I called and he answered me, I could not believe that he was listening to my voice. For he bruises me with a tempest and multiplies my wounds without cause. He will not allow me to get my breath, but saturates me with bitterness. It is a matter of power. Behold, he is the strong one. If it is a matter of power, he wins. So if I could stand before him, what would I say? Here's the second question. If I could declare my own innocence, what good would it do? That's 23:24. If I could declare my innocence, what good would it do? Though I am righteous, verse 20, my mouth will condemn me. Though I am guiltless, he will declare me guilty. I am guiltless. I do not take notice of myself. I despise my life. It is all one. Therefore, I say he destroys the guiltless and the wicked. If the scourge kills, suddenly he mocks the despair of the innocent. The earth is given into the hand of the wicked. He covers the faces of its judges. Remember, this is Hebrew poetry. Leave some of it. Let it settle. It would be valuable to turn it over in our minds for another hour to plumb the depths of such writings as this. But the point is, if I could declare my own innocence, well, what good would it do? And then 25 through 31, if I tried to be positive and cheerful, how would that help? 25 to 31. If I tried to be positive and cheerful, how would that help? Look down at verse 27. Though I say I will forget my complaint, I will leave off my sad countenance and be cheerful. I'm afraid of all my pains. I know that you will not acquit me. I am accounted wicked. Why then should I toil in vain? It won't work. And now the real question, the underlying question. If I only had a mediator, I could have my needs represented. I could have the truth told. 32 to 35. Now look closely. You'll love this. For he, referring to God, he is not a man as I am, that I may answer him, that we may go to court together. There is no umpire between us who may lay his hand upon us both. The point is, if I had a mediator, I could find a go-between so that I could communicate with this mighty and wise and holy God. But there is none. See the word umpire? He's calling for a mediator, one who could argue his case. Job wished to present his case in God's court, but he can't find a mediator. Hold your place and look at 13:3. Job 13:3. I would speak to the Almighty, and I desire to argue with God. That means to bring his case before him and plead it. Look at verse 15 of that same chapter. 13:15. Though he slay me, I will hope in him. Nevertheless, I will argue my ways before him. Verse 18, behold, now I have prepared my case. I know that I will be vindicated. I've thought through what my case would be. And I would love to come and stand before this holy judge, this God of mine. But I can't do it because he's not a man to come to me. And I am not, I missed this earlier, the end of verse 35, chapter 9. I am not like that in myself. I don't have what it takes to come before him. I need a go-between. I need an arbitrator. I need a mediator. Years ago, when I worked as a machinist, working my way through school, there was the threat of a strike. And the union stood on one side with the laborers, and management stood on the other side, and there was a great gap in between. Interestingly, an arbitrator was hired to come in. He had nothing to gain in the eyes of the union. He had nothing to gain in the eyes of the management. He was supposedly completely neutral. And he came and worked long and hard to hear both sides as both presented their causes. And then he passed a decision, and the paper had been signed that if the arbitrator could bring the two together, the issue would be solved and there would be no strike. In fact, he did, and there was no strike. But it was interesting to watch the process occur, because this man became the representative of both sides, and yet not gaining from the argument or losing because of the argument, he was able to judge in the midst of the argument the best decision. And it was fair and it was right, and it solved. He put his hand on one, he put his hand on the other, as it were, and he stood between the two and he solved the issue. That's what Job wants. But he doesn't have one. He doesn't qualify to stand before God. He isn't God, or he isn't deity. And God is not a man that he can come stand before him, so he's stuck. You see why I said, would that Job had lived a few centuries later? Let me show you why. Look at 1 Timothy 2. Oh, there is a New Testament. 1 Timothy 2. 1 Timothy 2, verse 3. Paul writes to his younger Timothy, explaining here the go-between, the mediator. 1 Timothy 2:3, not 2 Timothy, it's 1 Timothy 2:3. This is good and acceptable in the sight of God, our Savior, who desires all men to be saved and to come to the knowledge of the truth. For there is one God and one mediator, one go-between, one arbitrator, one umpire. There is one God. Don't forget that. In this era of many gods, don't you tell one another that all the gods are the same. Don't you believe that lie. There is one God, the Creator God. It is not Allah. It is the living God of the Scriptures. There is one God. And there is one mediator between this God of the heavens, who has made us and all things pertaining to us, and humanity on this earth. And he is identified. There is one mediator, the man Christ Jesus. There are not many. The way is narrow. Don't believe the lie. Don't be afraid to be that specific. When I hear people struggle with specificity, when I hear people struggle with that, I think, do you want people to be specific about the flight you take? You ever call up and they'll say, well, it's flight 413, or it actually might be 1096. or really, it could be 309. You say, no, I want to know which flight is it. Well, and also it takes off from DFW. Actually, could be Love Field, and flight departs at 12:14, thereabouts, maybe 1:10 or 2:30. You go, wait a minute. Get specific. Isn't that amazing? Something as simple as a flight, we want exact numbers and times and gates. You don't want to walk all over the airport going, oh, let's see. I'm open-minded. I'll take whatever flies. Just so the pilot is sincere and it looks good. It seems right. It's just like I need to feel it deeply when I get on the plane. What a crock. There is one God, there is one mediator between God and men, and it is the man Christ Jesus. That is truth, men and women. In a pluralistic world, you will not hear that. And by saying that, you will be called intolerant, which is one of the great compliments you will ever hear from the liberal, to be called narrow. Jesus said it, I am the way, the truth, the life. No man comes to the Father but through me. Not us. Not several. One God, one mediator, the man Christ Jesus, who gave himself as a ransom for all, the testimony given at the proper time. Oh, Joe, there is a mediator. You just haven't met him. But someday, Joe, you'll hear of this. Job, therefore, back to Job 9. Don't you hate to go back? I just want to stay in Timothy because it's so helpful there. Campbell Morgan writes, the cry of Job was born of a double consciousness, which at the moment was mastering him. First, that of the appalling greatness and majesty of God, and secondly, that of his own comparative littleness. It was the cry of a man who knew God and was overwhelmed by the sense of his greatness. Over against this was the sense of his own comparative smallness. Track this. This is great writing. He felt he could not get to God. He was altogether too small. It is as though Job had said, there is no umpire, there is no arbiter, there is no one who can stand between us, interpreting each to the other, me to God, God to me. There is no one to lay his hand upon us. Job was crying out for someone who could stand authoritatively between God and himself and so create a way of meeting, a possibility of contact. We now turn from the elemental cry of Job from the Old Testament to consider the apostolic word concerning Jesus. There is one mediator between God and man. That is the gospel in brief. That is Christianity fundamentally. By faith alone, in Christ alone, and there is no other. There is no other way. Job says, because he doesn't have that umpire, verse 1 of chapter 10, I loathe my own life. It's like he just gasps. I loathe the fact that I haven't a way to stand before the judge on that great divine throne. And so I plead, verse 2, do not condemn me. Let me know why you contend with me. Is it right for you indeed to oppress me? He has every right to ask that. He's confused. He doesn't get it. He doesn't have a mediator to say, Job, let me explain what's happening to you. And to the living God to represent your case. That's why I'm here. I love toward the end of this chapter, and I need to race through this. Verse 18, why then have you brought me out of the womb? He's back to that same old song he was in chapter 3. Why did you let me be born alive? Would that I had died and no eye had seen me. Would that I had died in the womb. And never having been seen, I should have been as though I had not been carried from womb to tomb. Wasn't that a great way to put it? You know that was in the Bible? When I first read that several years ago, I thought, what a perfect slogan for a church and its ministry. From womb to tomb. We minister from womb to tomb. Boy. Then I looked at the context and I thought, yikes, I don't want to do that. That's not a... It's like you'll sometimes see in a graveyard etched on tombstones, a little sleep, a little slumber, a little folding of the hands to rest. And it'll say Proverbs, or it'll say sleep well, darling, or whatever on the stone. And I appreciate that. But when you check out Proverbs 6:10, you realize that is addressing the sluggard, the lazy slobs. Sleeping late, refusing to wake up, to get involved. And it says at the end of that same section, your poverty will come like a vagabond. Yikes! Take that off the stone, you know. You don't want to, don't put that on your stone, a little sleep, a little slumber. When you look at a whole context, it makes better sense, doesn't it? Why didn't he just take me from the womb right to the tomb? Oh, Job. And have your testimony missed by so many of us who need to read it and learn from you? Job, though God stays silent, remember there's no word from God in here. Bless his heart. Let me give you a couple lessons that linger and then I'm through. When misery breaks our spirit, philosophical words don't help us cope. When misery breaks our spirit, philosophical words don't help us cope. And that's all those men had to offer. As hard as Bildad may have tried, he said nothing that brought relief or solace or strength to Job in his misery. When misery breaks our spirit, philosophical words won't help us cope. Here's the second, more powerful of the two. When a mediator can't be found, futile searches won't give us hope. When a mediator can't be found, futile searches won't give us hope. Job is right. Death is better than this if I haven't a mediator. The good news is every person here, whether you even have thought of it before, every one of you has a mediator. Every one of them. It's the same mediator. The same one who represented me as a little boy who came to Jesus just as I was and told the Lord God, I believe in you and I trust you and I believe Jesus died for me and I believe he's living. I believe he was raised from the dead for me. And, you know, at that moment, my mediator represented me before the living God. How wonderful. He will do the same for you. Do the very same. Because you have an umpire. Great thought. Let's bow together. If you've never turned in faith to this one who has opened the way for you, this is the perfect time to do it. One God, one mediator between God and men, the man, Christ Jesus. This is the call for you to turn to Christ alone. Thank you, Father, for the hope that there is in the Lord Jesus and in him alone. Thank you for the reminder that we have what Job didn't have. We have an umpire. We have an arbitrator. We have the precious treasure of the Savior. And it's in him we find our reason for continuing, though our current world temporarily falls apart. Thank you for the rock, the stability that he is for us. And we find our hope only in him. May those who've never met him come to know him this very day. I ask believingly in Jesus' dear name. Everyone said, amen.
1: A beautiful reminder from Chuck Swindoll. Job longed for a mediator, someone to stand between him and God and argue his case. And today, you and I have exactly that. In our darkest moments, when words fail, Jesus Christ stands on our behalf. You're listening to Insight for Living, and a comprehensive study about one of the most remarkable men in the Bible. His name was Job. Today's message, Chuck's called it, Continuing the Verbal Fistfight. And when you think about it, Job is far more than a book in the Old Testament. It's actually a mirror, and when we stare into the glass, we're forced to ask a penetrating question. Can my faith survive the fire? Well, if you're willing to wrestle with that question, we have a resource that's built for that purpose. I'm referring to the Searching the Scriptures Bible Study Workbook for this series on Job. Whether you're studying on your own or leading a small group through honest, meaningful conversation, this spiral-bound resource will take you deep into the text. But there's more. The Bible Study Workbook for Job is part of a bundle. Alongside the workbook, you'll also receive all 22 sermons from this series on CD. And then there's also Chuck's full-length biography of Job, a compelling, page-turning portrayal of this man's journey through devastating loss to hard-won faith. Three resources, one transformative bundle. And the resources are waiting for you at insightforliving.org.uk or give us a call on 0800 787 9364. 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

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I'm John Pantry, inviting you to hear Chuck Swindoll's answer tomorrow on Insight for Living.

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1: Russia's threatened the UK with consequences after reports British drones have been used to strike targets deep into its mainland. Kyiv stepped up its attacks in recent months, hitting military industries and energy facilities. Moscow's accusing Britain of opting for an escalation of the Ukraine crisis. Political commentator Adam Bolton says this must be hurting the Kremlin.
2: It's pretty clear that Russia has been behaving in a hostile way towards the UK with the Litvinenko poisoning, the Skripal poisoning. We're told daily cyber attacks. For a long time, there are already reciprocal sanctions. So this to me is huffing and puffing and showing pain.
1: FIFA's chief operating officer has been sacked after criticising Gianni Infantino's World Cup investment plans. Kevin Lamont claims staff were deceived. Opening statements have begun at the Las Vegas trial of a man accused of organising the killing of Tupac Shakur nearly 30 years ago. 63-year-old Dwayne Keefe D. Davis denies a count of murder with a deadly weapon to promote or assist a criminal gang. The case was revived after he discussed the shooting in a memoir. Chief Deputy District Attorney Binu Palau addressed the jurors.
3: You will learn that Dwayne Davis got the gun, that he got into a white Cadillac. You will learn when the opportunity presented itself for retribution, Dwayne Davis made sure that the shooters were armed and ready to execute their revenge.
1: The Children's Commissioner for England's calling for the Prevent Anti-Terror programme to be overhauled. Dame Rachel D'Souza is warning education providers can face dead ends when referring young people. The Met Office says some areas of the UK will have meaningful rain this week, but not enough to ease droughts. Heat waves have left many areas facing water shortages. And Premier League viewers will hear on-field conversations between referees and players during live broadcasts for the first time this season. It's in a push for greater transparency. That's the latest. I'm Faye De Silva.
0: On the hour and up to date, this is Hope FM. Your faith-filled start to the day. This is Wake Up to Hope.

It's CC Winans with No Greater, beginning our time on Wake Up to Hope this Tuesday morning. Welcome along. It's that place, that space, that time on the radio each and every morning here on Hope FM, where we begin our day in prayer and in worship. Thank you for choosing to start your day with us on the way. More worship from Nikki Fletcher, from Carrie Job. We'll be turning to John 4, verse 6 for our morning message today. A reminder to stop in order to be refreshed. It's all to come between now and just after 7:30 this morning.

But right now, our next song on Wake Up to Hope comes from Andy Cherry. This is Your Presence is a Miracle. Good morning.

0: It's Nicky Fletcher and Draw Me Close. Before that, Andy Cherry with Your Presence is a Miracle. It's Tuesday morning. You're listening to Wake Up to Hope, our pre-breakfast show, time together in prayer and in worship. It's time now for this.
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0: Jesus sat down by the well because he was tired from traveling. It's John 4. Verse 6 today for our morning message. And a reminder that there are times when it's okay to feel tired, it's okay to feel worn out. When we're weary, things can seem more difficult than they really are. Even Jesus paused to rest, and we also need those moments to stop in order to be refreshed. Even in those quiet moments, God can work powerfully and change lives. Lord, thank you that you understand when I feel tired and when I feel weary. Help me to pause, to receive your strength. Refresh me so you can use my life for your purpose and plan. Amen.

0: this music from Carrie Job. The track Rest, playing that for our morning message this morning from John 4 verse 6. Jesus sat down by the well because he was tired from traveling, reminded that it's okay for us to stop when we are feeling weary. It's okay to stop so we can then be refreshed by him. I hope you've enjoyed our time on Wake Up to Hope this Tuesday morning. We'll do it all again tomorrow, Wednesday, from 7 o'clock. Do join me then. But coming up next on Hope FM, we keep the feel-good music going on The Breakfast Show. 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
0: Well, there's lots of people celebrating up and down the country this morning because rain has returned. Perhaps it's rained where you are. There is rain across the south. Haven't quite had it here in Bournemouth yet, although it does look like it's threatening to. So some patchy rain around this morning until around about lunchtime across the south. Then it will stop, but it will remain cloudy. Some sunny spells in the afternoon. We're going to see highs today in around 25 degrees. Going to feel quite muggy with the mix of moisture in the air. Still that heat around. And then overnight and tonight, a cloud will thicken from the northwest, followed by some spells of rain developing across the south. The rain will clear later on, leaving clear spells, patchy cloud, and a few lingering showers. And then we're going to have some rain once again later on this week. Much welcome rain.
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beginning our time on the Hope FM breakfast show this Tuesday morning. That's Elevation Rhythm with Sing of Your Love. And a very good morning to you, wherever, however you're joining us. It's Faithfield Community Radio from Bournemouth to wherever you are this morning on FM Digital Radio and around the world via the all-new Hope FM player. My name's Dan, with you through until about 9 o'clock this morning. I'm all about the Faithfield feel-good music on the way. We got tunes from Natalie Lane, from Jera, from Toby Mac. A little bit later on in hour number two, we'll keep you up to date with all those big news stories of the morning from around the world and across BCP in Dorset. It's Tuesday, so we've got a musical thought for the day from our very own Jane Dunlop. We'll also be catching up with Uncle Ron for Ron's Retro just before 9 o'clock too. 01202 777 321 on WhatsApp this morning. Let me know if there's anything that you want to hear. We continue with the music now. This is brand new from For King and Country last week, taken from that upcoming new album that's out in September. This is Allez.

and country, a track called LA, taken from their upcoming new album called Most Beautiful Colours, which is coming out in September. But before that, they'll be here in the UK performing at the Big Church Festival over Bank Holiday weekend at the end of the month. Hope FM Breakfast Show with you this Tuesday morning, the 18th of August. The music now from Jerob. This is Forever Right Now.

0: time ever closer to 8 o'clock this Tuesday morning. That's music from Jero and Forever right now. Before we take the news at the top of the hour, we still got time to squeeze one or two more tracks in, including one from Toby Mac. Stay with us.
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What's good? It's Tuesday morning. It's Hope FM Breakfast with you through until 9 o'clock this morning. We're about to take the news at the top of the hour, 8 o'clock. That'll be followed by our thought for the day, our musical thought for the day this morning from Jane Dunlop. We've got music coming up, hour number two from Taya, from Torren Wells, from Grayson Max, from Lauren Daigle. We've got some brand new music too from Sarah Reeves and one from Seth Schleese and Limo Blaze too. The latest spin of our latest Hope FM track of the week. And also keeping you up to date with all those big news stories of the morning. Stay with us.

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1: From the Sky News Centre at 8, Russia's warned the UK the deeper its involvement in the Ukraine war, the higher the price it will pay. It's threatening Britain with consequences following reports the Ukrainian military used British drones to strike Russian territory. Labour's Lillian Greenwood has this response.
2: The Russians should be clear that our resolve remains completely steadfast in backing our friends in Ukraine and providing them with the equipment that they need.
1: Meanwhile, Moscow claims it's downed 180 drones overnight. Officials say at least 9 people were killed in the latest attacks on Ukraine. FIFA's sacked a senior member of staff following fallout from Gianni Infantino's controversial World Cup investment plans. Chief Operating Officer Kevin Lamore publicly criticised the president of World Football's governing body, claiming the organisation's administration was deceived over the proposals. Football writer Charlie Wyatt's not surprised.
3: Pretty clear that Infantino was going to get his knife out. But equally, I think here's just another reminder that Infantino, in his eyes, in his world, is not going anywhere. And he will get rid of everyone or anyone who he thinks is not on side.
1: The Children's Commissioner for England's calling for the Prevent Anti-Terror programme to be overhauled. Dame Rachel D'Souza's warning education providers can face dead ends when referring young people to the scheme. Nearly 30 years after rapper Tupac Shakur was murdered, opening statements have begun in the trial of the man accused of orchestrating the killing. Dwayne Keefe D. Davis denies involvement in the 1996 drive-by shooting. Experts warn too many people are choking to death because bystanders don't have the knowledge to intervene. St. John Ambulance says around 300 people die from incidents in England every year. And JD Weatherspoon has banned customers from playing music or taking calls on speaker. It follows complaints described as driving people nuts. That's the latest. I'm Fader Silver.
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4: And yes, there is rain in places up and down the UK and also across the south. Haven't quite had it here in Bournemouth yet. Maybe a couple of spots of rain at some point this morning. But that rain should clear across the south by the time we hit later in the morning. But it will stay cloudy today. Some sunny spells later on. Highs of about 25 degrees. Potentially some spells of rain later on this evening. As we hit around about 9, 10 o'clock. And then overnight as well into Wednesday morning. Okay, coming up on 3 minutes past 8 this Tuesday, the 18th of August. Time now for our thought for the day. Jane Dunlop back with us again this Tuesday morning.
5: The song I have chosen for today is one of the few songs that I have sung many times over in our worship team, and yet I haven't become tired of it. It is more than 20 years old now, but to me it still feels as fresh as when I first heard it. This is See His Love, sung by Tim Hughes, which I think beautifully encapsulates the gospel in a few simple lines. Sometimes in life we make things very complicated. We might go astray, get lost in doctrine, be depressed or confused by what is going on in the world, and we need to simplify things and look at Jesus and what he did for us on the cross. When we turn our hearts to Jesus and think about him and his love, then so many of the things which concern us become less significant as we remember Jesus' love and what he has done for us. So let's focus on Jesus for a few minutes as we listen to Tim Hughes singing See His Love.

0: Tim Hughes, See His Love from Soul Survivor, a track chosen this morning for us for our thought for the day by our very own Jane Dunlop. And Jane back with us again next Tuesday morning after the news and weather.
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0: Certainly is Hope FM Breakfast Show with Dorset Jewellers this Tuesday morning, the 18th of August. Hope you're well. Hope you're enjoying the rain if you've got somewhere you are today. My name's Dan with you through until 9 o'clock this morning. Coming up, we got music from Lauren Daigle, from Torrin Wells. Brand new music this hour from Sarah Reeves. Brand new one from Limo Blaze and Seth Schlitter together too. Looking forward to that. The latest spin of our latest track of the week too. Introducing you to an artist who's brand new to us on Hope FM this week called Ryan Kennedy. And we'll also take you through those big news stories of the morning from up and down the UK, around the world, and throughout our beautiful region of BCP and wider Dorset too. It's Tuesday, so before 9 o'clock, we'll also be catching up with Uncle Ron for today's Ron's Retro. And what do you want to hear this morning? Let me know, 01202 777 321. Send us a message on WhatsApp. Let me know where you're listening in from as well. The music continues right now, though, with Taya. This is Worship.

Lauren Daigle, she's going to be appearing at the Big Tash Festival later on this month. And there she was there with a track from her eponymously titled album that came out last year, the year before. Salvation Mountain is the song. Before that's Hair and Worship. On the way, we got music from Mercy Me, playing one for Jane this morning. You got in touch on 01202 777 321. But right now, let's dip into the current Hope 20 Chart Show Top 20. This is Torrin Wells and Breathe On It.

0: It's Mercy Me, sing like you've already won, playing that one for Jane this morning. Got in touch on 01202 777 321 on WhatsApp. You can do exactly the same. There's a song that you want to hear between now and 9 o'clock. I'd be delighted to play it for you. Before that, Torrin Wells and Breathe On It. We've got brand new music on the way from Sarah Reeves. Also take you through some of those big news stories of the morning. Stay with us.
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0: A bit of a dancey one from Sarah Reeves. It's brand new, dropped on Friday. It's called Dancing on My Own. It's Hope FM Breakfast Show with you this Tuesday morning. We got our track of the week on the way. Ryan Kennedy telling us the story behind his new single called Be My. But right now, let's have a look through some of those big news stories from up and down the UK and around the world this Tuesday morning. We'll start in Europe, where Russia has warned the UK that the deeper its involvement in the Ukraine war, the higher price it will pay. It's threatening Britain with consequences following reports Ukrainian militaries use British drones to strike Russian territory. Labour's Lillian Greenwood has had this response.
1: The Russians should be clear that our resolve remains completely steadfast in backing our friends in Ukraine and providing them with the equipment that they need.
0: Meanwhile, Moscow claimed it's downed 180 drones overnight. Officials say at least 9 people were killed in the latest attacks on Ukraine. In the US, opening statements have begun at the Las Vegas trial of a man accused for organizing the killing of Tupac Shakur nearly 30 years ago. The 63-year-old Dwayne Kefe D. Davis denies a count of murder with a deadly weapon to promote or assist a criminal gang. The case was revived after he publicly discussed the shooting in a 2019 memoir. Chief Deputy District Attorney Benu Palau addressed the jurors.
2: You will learn that Dwayne Davis got the gun, that he got into a white Cadillac. You will learn when the opportunity presented itself for retribution, Dwayne Davis made sure that the shooters were armed and ready to execute their revenge.
0: Back to the UK, and the Met Office says some areas of the UK will have meaningful rain this week, but no way near enough to lift droughts. Heat waves, dry weather have left many areas facing water shortages. The supplier Wessex Water has imposed a hosepipe ban on customers from today, so that's affecting customers here in Dorset. Families in Stourbridge in the West Midlands have been surveying the damage caused by recent wildfires. 19 homes have been destroyed, including Sandy's.
3: Our lives are upside down now. Our passports are gone, our OCI cards are gone. My mother-in-law, she's 90. She's quite poorly back home, and my husband needs to travel there. I was traveling for work somewhere as well. So that's all gone now. We can't do it, obviously.
0: Elsewhere, disabled bus pass holders across England will be able to travel for free around the clock from April next year. The government says it's lifting time restrictions in a bid to ease cost of living pressures. The £60 million to pay for it will come from existing budgets. And mourners at the funeral service of Bonnie Tyler have described her as one of a kind. The funeral took place yesterday and fans shouted goodbye and clapped as her white coffin was carried into Swansea Minster. The Welsh singer died unexpectedly last month at the age of 75 from an illness which she had been receiving treatment for. To sport, the Premier League is back this weekend and viewers will be able to hear on-field conversations between referees and players during live broadcasts for the very first time this season. The move is part of a greater transparency push led by referees chief Howard Webb. Sky Sports, TNT Sports will be able to air a limited number of audio clips from the official body cameras during matches, although VAR incidents themselves remain off limits. Bournemouth, of course, kick off their Premier League campaign this weekend away at Man City, who may well be without the Ballon d'Or winning midfielder Rodri, who's set to undergo a medical today ahead of completing a £65 million move to Barcelona. The Spain midfielder, who was named player of the tournament as his country won the World Cup this summer, is expected to sign a 4-year deal. City wanted to keep the 30-year-old because why wouldn't you? Good time to play City this weekend. More on the preparations for a brand new Premier League season coming up in our local news. Also some news about a brand new podcast launching this season for Cherries fans. We'll get onto that in a little bit. It's a brand new podcast from Hope FM and the people behind the AFCB fan page on Instagram as well. That's Greg Masting. More on that when we get to our local news roundup in a bit. But right now, should we continue with the music? Should we have another new one before we have our track of the week? This is new from We The Kingdom. It's called Take Me Home.
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0: Weedy Kingdom and a new one of theirs called Take Me Home. Time coming up on 20 minutes to 9 this Tuesday morning. We'll be catching up with Uncle Ron for today's Ron's Retro and a bit also taking you through today's big news stories across BCP and Dorset. But right now, let's have our track of the week, shall we? More new music on your Tuesday breakfast show, this time from Ryan Kennedy, telling us the story and the heart behind his new one called Be Mine.
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3: You know, in John 16:33, Jesus says that in this world, you're going to have troubles, but take heart because I've already overcome it. And that's really what the song, Be My, is all about. It's our prayer and our invitation that in those hard times, in those rough moments of life, we can invite Jesus to be everything that he's already promised to be. He can be our hope and our peace. And he not only brings hope and peace, but he is hope. He is peace. And he's the firm foundation that we can build our life upon. So be encouraged and take heart. Jesus is with you. He's for you, and you're never alone.

track of the week all this week on the Hope FM Breakfast Show is from Ryan Kennedy. That's called Be My. Big thank you to Ryan for sharing the heart and the story behind that one. We'll have another spin of that tomorrow on the Wednesday Breakfast Show. Hope FM with you this Tuesday morning. Hope you're doing well. Faithfield Community Radio from Bournemouth to wherever you are this morning. 01202 777 321, by the way. Still time to request a song. If there's anything that you want to hear this morning, send us a message on WhatsApp. Let me know what you want to hear. We've got a local news roundup on the way after some more music. One from Ren Collective on the way after U2 and the

0: Dread Collective, that's coming out fighting. Before that, you two, the sweetest thing. 8:48 this Tuesday morning. We've got to catch up with Uncle Ron before 9 o'clock. We'll do that in a moment. But right now, let's have a look through some of those big news stories across BCP and Dorset this morning. A couple of stories on a theme, really, to do with, well, the drought and the prolonged dry weather we've been having. Noted a little bit of rain around this morning, but firework displays and torch processions have been cancelled across the south of England as a result of increased fire risk. The latest to be cancelled, a torchlight procession in Bridport for the town's carnival on Saturday has been abandoned. Hampshire Air Festival said its firework display scheduled for the 12th of September would also no longer take place. Bridport Carnival said its torchlight possession involving around 1,000 people carrying flame torches through the town would not take place. Bournemouth's display on Saturday was cancelled. BCP Council said while the fireworks are launched from the sea, the safety of residents, visitors and our open spaces must come first. However, Weymouth opted to go ahead with its fireworks on Monday. It's said that the fireworks launched from the sea by a firework company with years of experience. As a precaution, they will be moving the launching barge further away from land. So Weymouth decided to take the risk on that one. The government sent out an alert, you might well have seen it, on Friday, urging people not to light anything such as barbecues, bonfires, fire pits due to the risk of wildfires that we've seen up and down the country, including here locally as well, including, of course, the one in the New Forest that has caused the closure of a part of the A31 for the past week and a half or so. Despite being closed, however, drivers have been ignoring road closures put in place. People in Linwood have been saying that the single lane road used for passing through their small hamlet is quickly becoming gridlocked and feared it could stop emergency services from getting access. It comes after Hampshire County Council urged motorists to ignore navigation apps, which have sometimes been directing users onto roads unsuitable for heavy traffic. Hampshire County Council have been advising people to avoid the area along with Dorset and Wiltshire Fire and Rescue Services as well. There's been long tailbacks through the National Park since the A31 was closed on the 9th of August because of that fire, which grew to the size of about 230 football pitches after starting in a van. A water company has announced its first hosepipe ban in 50 years. Also, as a result of this prolonged drought period and record-breaking demand for water, Wessex Water's ban, its first since 1976, will come into force from today, bringing it in line with 8 other water companies nationwide that have introduced restrictions over the summer. The company supplies water to around 1.4 million customers across Bath, parts of Somerset, Gloucestershire, but also Dorset and Wiltshire too. They say it's a decision they haven't made lightly and they're sorry for any inconvenience it will cause, and it will affect, of course, customers here in Dorset. Away from the droughts and the wildfires this morning, BCP Council is rethinking their approach to the Bournemouth Pier repairs as no contractor has been found due to the scale and the cost. In March 23, BCP Council received £20 million from the government as part of the Levelling Up Fund. The council allocated £9.6 million for repairing and restoring Bournemouth Pier to give the landmark an additional 25-year lifespan. Works were initially due to begin in the winter of 24, but in early 25, the council said it expected works to begin late 25 or early 26. And then in March 26, BCP Council said work expected to begin in the autumn of this year and completed within 18 months, but it's now been confirmed that no suitable bids for the repair work have been found, which the council said is due to the scale of the works and associated costs. Councillor Millie Earle, leader of BCP Council, says that while their tender for the full restoration of the pier did not attract a suitable bid, it had provided valuable insight into the scale and the cost of the work required. Let's go to sport now. There's no midweek games for our Southern League teams this midweek. The Southern League Premier in Portown and Wimborne and Division 1 in Dorchester and Weymouth. But they have got a busy weekend coming up and a busy couple of weeks because there is fixtures come thick and fast, of course, for our non-league sides across our region. But AFC Bournemouth, they're getting ready for a busy weekend as well. They are away at Man City this Sunday in their first game of a brand new Premier League season. And brand new boss, Marco Rosa says he feels really good after Bournemouth's pre-season, saying that they can compete with every team they come up against in all four competitions this season. That's the Premier League, the FA Cup, the League Cup, and of course the Europa League. A historic season on the way for the Cherries. And because it's a historic season, we've decided to launch a brand new podcast here on Hope FM. It's called Cherries Chat, hosted by Greg Masding, our very own Greg from the underscore AFC underscore fan page on Instagram, an account with thousands of followers, the best place for all the latest news from AFC Bournemouth. He's been a great contributor on the Hope FM football show on a Monday with Cliff and myself on a Friday last season. But he's going it alone with his mate Jack Hillman on Cherries Chat, a brand new podcast available wherever you get your podcasts from, and the Hope FM player that's launching tomorrow. So we'll have more information about that on tomorrow's breakfast show. But brand new for this historic Cherry season, Cherry's Chat podcast coming very, very soon. Of course, you can keep up with all local Dorset football-based stuff on a Monday night with Cliff Tribe on the Hope FM football show, and also on a Friday morning from 8:30 on the Hope FM football show Extra, which is now going to be called, due to Cliff wanting to change the name, a Hope FM football show Focus. All your usual bits and pieces on a Friday morning. That's later on in the week now. In the here and now, of course, it is a Tuesday morning, very nearly at 9 o'clock. We got one more important thing to do this morning, and that's have a chat with our very own Uncle Ron for today's Ron's Retro. That's coming up the other side of the break. Stay with us.
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0: Well, before we hit 9 o'clock, we'll probably go over today. We usually do on a Tuesday. We'll say a very good morning, Uncle Ron. How are you doing?
6: Good morning. Yes, touch wood, I'm fine. I've had a busy old week this week.
0: Have you?
6: And honestly, where the time's gone, I honestly don't know. But I'm beginning to find out now that time is catching up with old Uncle Ron. But yeah, having said that, I'm trying to clear up as much. When I say rubbish, to me it's rubbish, but to my grandchildren, my great-grandchildren, it's all a little bit of local history.
0: Yeah, I'm sure you got plenty of stuff.
6: My goodness me, how many hours you got?
0: as long as you want, Ron.
6: I've had a busy old week, but sadly, like all of us, ladies and gentlemen, time does catch up with you, and it comes to the time. I wouldn't say throwing the towel in, because it sounds a bit naughty, that, but you're not as sharp as you used to be, shall I put it like that?
0: people listening, Ron, who maybe aren't used to our conversations, will think that you're sounding down the stuff. But I wouldn't say that. You're a realist, aren't you, Ron?
6: Well, yes, I am up to a point, but I want everything done yesterday, you know. But as I said earlier, listen, mate, I ain't getting any younger.
0: Ron, when you're done sorting through your stuff, can you come over to Hope FM and help me sort through all my stuff as well?
6: Oh, yes, it costs you a new set of eyes,
0: okay,
6: mouth, and I mean, everything's wearing out now. Don't you get to a certain point, ladies and gentlemen? God forbid, I mean, it'll ever. But it does. Time catches up with you.
0: Hey, Ron, but the power of radio, you know, people listening, they wouldn't be able to tell, because your sound is sprightly once again on a Tuesday morning. So thanks for that.
6: Very kind of you. But as soon as I'm off air, I collapse and go to bed with my hot water bottle.
0: All right, good.
6: I'm only joking.
0: The rain has arrived, Ron. Sort of.
6: You know what? Seriously, I thought, when I looked out the window this morning, I thought myself, hello, hello, what's that? And I put my tiny finger out of my front room window, and believe it or not, drip. I thought, my God, it's that woman upstairs again.
0: Watering her window plants, yeah.
6: Yeah, and anyway, it wasn't the window. It was only a couple of drops, but I thought, for you people that have got a garden, and good luck to you. I've been there. I've had so many gardens throughout my short life, but I... it was nice to see a drop of rain.
0: Absolutely. And of course, we're rolling past the middle of August. It's an important time coming up, very important. The new football season has kicked off in non-league, but for the Cherries, that kicks off this weekend, Ron. I'm sure you'll be aware, Man City away in our first game of the season on Sunday. Are you looking forward to this new season?
6: Yes, I am. I look forward. Well, no, I am an out-and-out, one of the, I wouldn't say one of, there's not many of us old firm left. Everybody's sort of dying nowadays, you know, around my age group, I might add, ladies and gentlemen. And it's lovely, but as I look back, I forgot off the first game I saw over there. It was in the 1950s, I think. It was 53, I got around that time. But my goodness me, I can go back a long way, and in my case, when I look back again, once again, I did my little bit to support the Cherries. Now, sadly, it's time to sort of change down and let some of
0: hey,
6: you
0: cheer,
6: young...
0: you're cheering from the armchair, Ron. That's the important thing, and you're cheering by coming on the radio, chatting about the Cherries.
6: It's all good.
0: So
6: very kind.
0: I'm looking forward to this season and being able to chat with you about it on Tuesdays and Fridays and whenever else we get the chance to. Ron, it's going to be great.
6: Bless you. You say all the right things, of course.
0: Of course I do, Ron. We're over 9 o'clock. Yeah, we've overrun, as we normally do. We better play a song to play out our show this morning. You've gone for, we've had this artist once or twice recently, haven't we? Ray Conniff. He's singing On the Street Where You Live. Do you want to introduce this one for us, Ron, today?
6: Yes, of course. Ladies and gentlemen, Ray Conniff, once again, Yawn is another one of my old orchestras that I used to support. And he's been at the Boom a couple of times with his orchestra and singers. And this is from My Fair Lady.
0: Yeah, it is.
6: My Fair Lady. And it's the Ray Conniff Orchestra and chorus singing On the Streets Where You Live.
0: It's a good choice, Ron. Thank you very much. We'll chat with you. Well, you'll hear Ron again tomorrow on Wednesday with Blair and Ian, and on Sunday with Blair and Ian. You'll be back with me again next Tuesday, won't you, Ron? Maybe we'll even chat on Friday.
6: You do keep me going, don't
0: I do, yeah. Fully demanded. The most in-demand presenter on Hope FM, as you are. Ron, have a lovely, lovely week. We'll play out this morning's breakfast show with this one from Ray Conniff. Cheers, Ron. Up the cherries.
6: Yes. Come on, you cherries.

0: There we go, Ray Conniff Orchestra on the street where you live, playing that one for Uncle Ron this morning. Cheers, Ron. Thank you also for listening. I'll be back with you bright and early tomorrow morning, 7 o'clock, with Wake Up to Hope. The rest of your morning here on Hope FM, the other side of the news, which we are a couple of minutes late for. Hope FM music, plenty of that feel good music for your Tuesday morning, including tunes from the Corbins, for All Sons and Daughters, Tasha Layton, Josh Wilson, Jamie McDonald, and much, much more. From 11 o'clock this morning is Let's Talk About with Dr. Angela Walker and Stuart Anderson. And then this afternoon from 2 o'clock, no Jill with you today. Instead, we'll be bringing you episodes of the Artist Interview Podcast with our very own Gordon T, featuring some artists that are going to be appearing at this year's Big Church Festival later on this month down there at Wiston House, West Sussex. I'm looking forward to being back with you tomorrow morning from 7. Full schedules, as always, over at hopefm.com. 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
2: Russia's warned the UK the deeper its involvement in the Ukraine war, the higher the price it will pay. It's threatening Britain with consequences following reports the Ukrainian military has used British drones to strike Russian territory. Labour's Lillian Greenwood has this response.
3: The Russians should be clear that our resolve remains completely steadfast in backing our friends in Ukraine and providing them with the equipment that they need.
2: Meanwhile, Moscow claims it's downed 180 drones overnight. Officials say at least 9 people were killed in the latest attacks on Ukraine. FIFA's sacked a senior member of staff following fallout from Gianni Infantino's controversial World Cup investment plans. Chief Operating Officer Kevin Lamore publicly criticised the president of World Football's governing body, claiming the organisation's administration was deceived over the proposals. Football writer Charlie Wyatt's not surprised.
4: Pretty clear that Infantino was going to get his knife out. But equally, I think it is just another reminder that Infantino, in his eyes, in his world, is not going anywhere. And he will get rid of everyone or anyone who he thinks is not on side.
2: The Children's Commissioner for England's calling for the Prevent Anti-Terror programme to be overhauled. Dame Rachel D'Souza's warning education providers can face dead ends when referring young people to the scheme. Nearly 30 years after rapper Tupac Shakur was murdered, opening statements have begun in the trial of the man accused of orchestrating the killing. Dwayne Keefe D. Davis denies involvement in the 1996 drive-by shooting. Experts warn too many people are choking to death because bystanders don't have the knowledge to intervene. St. John Ambulance says around 300 people die from incidents in England every year. And JD Weatherspoon has banned customers from playing music or taking calls on speaker. It follows complaints described as driving people nuts. That's the latest. I'm Faye De Silva.
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0: It's a great song to start this week's Let's Talk About Life in the Spirit. Today we are talking about spiritual warfare, following on from our program last week where we looked at praying in the Spirit. And I do encourage you, that was such a good program, I do encourage you to go back and listen to that if you missed it. My name is Stuart Anderson. I'm here in the studio with Dr. Angela Walker. And so, Angela, what do we mean by spiritual warfare for people that haven't heard that term before, maybe?
1: Yeah, do you know, the first time I heard about spiritual warfare, I think I was 18 and I was doing what they call a discipleship training school with YWAM, or Youth of the Mission. And it was one of the topics that we're being taught on. And I tell you now, I never heard it in any church, no one had taught me about it, but it's like my eyes were opened to the unseen realm. That is the heavenly realms, God's heavenly realm, but also including the demonic realm. And I'm so glad that I had that insight and revelation about it then, knowing that the unseen realm is real. In actual fact, Paul says that it is more real than the seen realm. He says in 2 Corinthians 4:18, let's fix our eyes not on the seen, which is temporary, but the unseen realm, which is eternal. Do you know, there are two kingdoms, two realms, as I've just touched on, and three heavens. The two kingdoms we know is either the kingdom of God we belong to, or the kingdom of Satan. There's not any other. We're in one or the other. I mean, I know there's lots of people that believe heaven is real, but they don't believe there is a hell. It's there in scripture about Sheol, Hades, the abyss. It is there. We can't be ignorant of this. And I know some people have actually encountered that in various visions and their own testimonies of it. There are the two realms, the natural and the supernatural. As we say, the natural is what we see with our eyes. The supernatural is the unseen realm, the spiritual realm. But people who have what we call a seer gifting anointing, they do see demons and angels. They are seeing everything. And of course, where in scripture we see Elisha the prophet, when he just said he could see God's armies of angels all around, but his servant couldn't. His servant could only see him and his master Elisha. He said, look at them, look at us. And what does Elisha prayed? Open his eyes, Lord. And the moment his eyes are open, he goes, wow, look at chariots of fire. Look at God's angels. We're going to be all right, aren't we? And that's the thing, you see, it's seeing the spiritual realm, things that are really going on. And then, of course, scripture shows us there's three heavens. Now, there's the first, second, and third. We hear Paul mention the third heaven in 2 Corinthians 12, verse 2 to 4. And he says, he doesn't know. He says, I was caught up in the third heaven. He goes, I don't know if it, like, my body was there or not. It doesn't matter. Meaning he doesn't know if it was just his spirit or his whole being. But he calls this third heaven paradise. And that's also when Jesus on the cross said to the man that was being crucified beside him, he said, today you will be with me in paradise. So we're talking about the third heaven there. The second heaven is thought to be the demonic realm. And if you read Daniel chapter 10, verse 13, it speaks about Daniel praying. And as Daniel's repenting for the sins of his people, his nation, war is breaking out in the heavenly realms. And it says it's between the archangel Michael and the prince of Persia. That prince of Persia is a principality. In other words, a demonic high-ranking spirit over that area. And it requires an archangel, which is one of the high-ranking angels in God's kingdom, in his army, to be warring, to overcome. And then we hear the angel, I think it's the angel Gabriel then, that comes after 21 days of prayer and fasting and gives a message to Daniel himself. So read that and see. And that's because there was a breakthrough from the third heaven to the second to the first heaven, which is earth. And of course, Psalm 115 says that the highest heaven belongs to the Lord, but the earth he has given to man. So we can see with all that, that we've got this whole kingdom, heavenly realms, as it were, that is there. What we see in the natural, what is going on in the supernatural. And Paul said in Ephesians 6:12, he said, our struggles, he said, are against the spiritual forces of evil in the heavenly realms. In other words, there's a realm in heaven, and like I said, the second realm, and that warfare is going on, which we actually see in Daniel 10, if you read it. Go to Revelation 12:10, and what does it say? Satan and his angels were thrown down to earth. He's saying there was war in heaven again, but now it's on earth, because this is where Satan and his horde of demonic spirits are residing. And it even says there how they've come to earth now to deceive man. And what do? We fast forward to Revelation 19:11. It says Jesus is returning, but how is he returning? With an army. He is waging war, and it says the sword in his mouth. Just read again Revelation 19:11, that whole paragraph on it. So it is real. We can't be ignorant and naive about this. Satan does not want us to know the truth. He is the father of lies and the deceiver of all things. Jesus pointed this out in John 8:44. Hence, he'll say, no, there's no such thing as hell. Don't believe that. And he'll say, no, there's no such thing as Satan. He does not want us to know he is for real. Satanists know he's for real because they worship him. And Satanists themselves, in their prayers, they try and bring, kill, destroy God's people. They say demonic prayers to try and cause breakup in families, sickness, disease, everything. We call it witchcraft. And that is going on. It is real. But likewise, Jesus said he is the way, the truth, and the life. And he also said he's going to say, he sent us his spirit of truth. And what does the truth do? The truth exposes the lies and deceptions of the enemy and sets us free. This is why we just need to be seekers of the truth, God's way, his kingdom. Do you know, Satan attacks us with things like fear, with things like deception. He twists the truth, just like he did in the Garden of Eden with Adam and Eve, when he again was tempting them to eat from the tree of knowledge of good and evil. He tempts us just like he tempted Jesus in the wilderness. We sin and we don't know it is sin. And what made Satan fall? Pride, rebellion. He will boost our ego. He will make us think prideful thoughts. He'll make us rebel against God, do what we want. All this is what is going on regarding spiritual warfare. And that's why we so need his truth to walk in this freedom. And you know, we don't even know we're in bondage until we know the truth. And suddenly when we see the truth, we go, wow, I never knew I was in bondage with fear. Wow, I didn't know I was deceived in that. Wow, I didn't know I was a victim. And that is why the truth is like a light shining, exposing the evil heart of the enemy. Remember, where the Spirit of the Lord is, there is freedom.
0: We're looking at life in the Spirit and spiritual warfare today. We're going to dig in a little bit more into what spiritual battles we are involved with after this by Bethel Music, featuring Molly Skaggs. This is Ain't No Grave.

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1: Today our topic is spiritual warfare, and Angela, you were talking before the song there about how that the spiritual realm is real. Mm. In fact, one of my favourite verses in Corinthians you quoted there, it's more real, and we should, Paul says, focus your eyes on the unseen realm, which is just as real. And so the fact is, whether we like it or not, we are in a spiritual battle.
2: That's right.
1: How do we encounter spiritual battles? Could talk a little bit more into this and what that means for us.
2: Well, just like Paul said, he touched on it in Ephesians 6:12, for our struggle is not against flesh and blood, but against the rulers, authorities and powers of this dark world, and against the spiritual forces of evil in the heavenly realms. Then he also says to the Corinthians in 2 Corinthians 10:4, the weapons we fight with are not the weapons of the world. On the contrary, they have divine power to destroy strongholds. It's on about demonic enemy strongholds there. We demolish arguments and every pretension. That means pretension is lies, deception. The arguments, they're the negative thoughts in our mind, the proudful thoughts, thinking we know best. He says we demolish arguments and every pretension that set itself up against the knowledge of God. And we take captive every thought to make it obedient to Christ. Again, he's talking about here the battle of the mind. I would say there are two main types of battles we have. One, the external, that's where obviously the enemy is coming against us, maybe our ministries, the church, our area, our home. There is the external ones where we may be warfaring in the spirit for other people. Things like, for example, now as well, praying for Israel, things that are going on across the world and internationally. There are the external battles. And then the internal battles, the battle of our mind. And it was touched upon there in the 2 Corinthians 10 because he's saying about demolishing arguments and pretensions. They are in our mind. It's our thought pattern. So it's the negative thoughts we have. These include thoughts based on fear. Fearful thoughts put us in prison. They put us in bondage. You know, fear is not of God. It's of the enemy. It's one of his main weapons. And it's realizing that we don't make fear our friend, but we command that spirit of fear to go in Jesus' mighty name. It's based on pride, the battle of the mind, our ego, our thinking we're great, pride of knowledge, thinking we're better than others, we know more. In the pride, there's that jealousy, competition, ambition. All this is pride. It's I, it's me, self-focus, selfishness.

0: And that was pride, don't forget, is one of the things that made Satan fall. That was his biggest, why he got kicked out of heaven. So he's trying to make us be proud. He won't say it, that it's from him. He puts those thoughts, and we've got to recognize them and not come under them. And the opposite of pride is humility. Humbling ourselves before God, surrendering our heart, our thoughts, everything. Another thing, seeking false comfort, false pleasures, things of the world. Remember, Jesus said we are in the world, but not of the world. This can be anything from drugs to comfort, as in social media, in things we eat, pornography. It can be everything, these false pleasures, these false things, as it were. And the enemy does that, again, to imprison us. It's like Edmund and the Turkish delight in The Lion, the Witch and the Wardrobe. And it's like, what is our Turkish delight where we've been tempted? And he was tempted by the Wicked White Witch, remember? And he was in bondage. Aslan had to rescue and save him. And he had to realize that. He'd put his sword down, had to take back his sword as he repented of that Turkish delight and got his heart back in alignment with God. Other negative things, we've got negative emotions like anger, hate, suicidal thoughts, resentment, you know, curses, thinking I wish someone was, or I wish I was, in a negative way. Depression, again, that's not of God. That's a battle of the mind. So do you see how we've got all these things, this internal battle? This is what we're all, again, to learn to overcome. And there's loads of this in my book, He Who Overcomes, more on warfare, battle of the mind, all the rest of it. Do you know, sonship, our intimacy with God, is about addressing these orphan areas or carnal areas of our heart, where there's areas of the pride, of fear, of negative emotions, of deception and false beliefs. You know, if we think we're not deceived, then there's two things we've come under. One is pride, because we think, I'm not deceived, everyone else is, but I'm not. And secondly, we have come under deception itself, because even John says we are deceived beings. You know, he says in 1 John 1:6, if we claim to be without sin, we deceive ourselves and the truth is not in us. There was only one person without sin who was not under deception, and that was the Lord Jesus himself. And you know, this recognizing deception, we recognize it as we seek his truth. It's this is what Paul meant with the renewing the mind. We're renewing it with the mind of Christ, the truth, the revelation that he gives us, seeing things from God's perspective, not man's, not the world's, but his. This is how we overcome these battles in our mind.
1: So how do we recognize that we're in a spiritual battle?
0: When we are struggling with things, remember our soul consists of our mind, will, and emotions. Our soul is our carnal nature. It's the part of us that hasn't been connected with the Lord, because our spirit is what connects with him. Our soul is part of the fallen man, and when sin came through Adam and Eve and then got passed down the generations to us. So in other words, the battle of our mind, that's our thoughts, our thinking, and especially where we've got jealous thoughts, we've got negative thinking, we're critical, judgmental, you know, we're thinking negative about others, God, ourselves. That's straight away the soulish part of our mind. And these are things to surrender to God and take on his mindset through his word and what his spirit wants to reveal to our spirit. Then, of course, the emotions. This is where we battle with our feelings. And again, the anger, feeling of rejection, feeling of suicide, feeling of fear, feeling of pride, feeling of loneliness. These are all negative emotional battles that we all go through to a greater or lesser degree. And it's exchanging these negative emotions with the spirit of God, his spirit of love, his spirit of peace, his spirit of joy, having this ruling and residing in our hearts. And likewise, the the battles we have with our will. That's our choices, the choices we make. How many times do we regret what we've done or what we've said, or we've made the wrong choices in life? Why? Because we've come into temptations, we've done stuff that we want to do our way. We've not simply inquired of the Lord. We've not asked him, Lord, what is your will? Remember, Jesus constantly said he was about his Father's business, and he said, not my will, but your will be done. You know, one of the things many, many years ago, which really impressed my heart, was always being in God's will. I had this dream one night, probably in my 20s, and it was very, very profound, prophetic, very, probably no more than 10, 20 seconds, vivid, and I remembered it and I woke up. And it was my dad speaking very sternly and intently at me in a way, love, be careful of this. And he said, he looked into my eyes, and this is the words he said, Ange, do God's will. He said it meaning whatever you do in life, you must do God's will. And then a few weeks later, after having that dream, I was sitting with my dad in a garden one lovely summer's night. We were chatting and it came out in the conversation. He said them words to me, Ange, do God's will. And I made a vow in my heart there, and then I said, Father God, I want to do your will, whatever it is, whatever it looks like, because I knew that that was the most important thing in my life. And I encourage every listener to seek and pursue the will of God. You know, he always has the best for us, and we make choices, but then we regret it. It leads us down end paths, as we say, but God leads us from one chapter to the next in his book of life that he's written for each one of us. That's his plans and purposes for you and for me. So you see how the enemy doesn't want us to be in God's will. He wants us to be off track, off path, doing things which we think are fine, but we're really walking away from God. And then we think, why is it I'm not close to God? Well, just ask the question, are you in his will right now? And that's why Jesus taught us to pray, your kingdom come, your will be done. It's in that prayer on earth as in heaven. Do you know, God loves us the same, even when we've made the wrong choices, and we can get back on track through repenting, through receiving forgiveness. We can get back on track with whatever he has planned for you or me. So you see, this is how a spiritual battle is real. It attacks these parts, our mind, our will, our emotions. But you know, when we have surrendered our soul to God, our will, everything to him, the enemy can't attack what we surrender. And that's the beautiful thing. You'll only attack the soulish parts we haven't surrendered, those parts of our flesh he can still attack. So this is where we just yield our will, yield our thoughts, yield our heart, come under his spirit, his truth, his will, and his peace, his love, and that will bring a divine protection. Remember, even Paul said in Romans 7:14, for what I want to do, I do not do. But what I hate, I do. It is sin living in me. I know that nothing good lives in my sinful nature. For I have the desire to do what is good. That's his will. But I can't carry it out. For what I do is the evil I don't want to do. Paul speaks on this to the Romans in Romans 7:14. Like Jesus said, the spirit is willing, but the flesh is weak. It's us overcoming our flesh. And you know, we can just do this by surrendering our flesh to our spirit to the Holy Spirit as a daily prayer.
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0: listening to Hope FM, and let's talk about life in the spirit. Today we are talking about our spiritual life as it relates to being in a spiritual battle. And I'm here with Dr. Angela Walker. Angela, you mentioned this is written in a lot of it. This is from taken from your book. How can people get hold of that?
1: Either on the web, theominishes.com or Amazon. And the book is He Who Overcomes. It is about overcoming our spiritual battles. What is our spiritual armor? What are our weapons? What are the battles like the battle of the mind? And obviously we can't sadly cover all this information in this one session we're doing now, but there's more there in that book for the listeners.
0: So for now, perhaps you can give us just some of the ways that we can overcome in our spiritual battles.
1: Yeah, this is a huge topic.
0: Yes, I'm aware.
1: Because it really is part of our spiritual journey, just as I've discovered about it and learned how to, if you like, be a warrior for the Lord, not a warrior, be a victor and not a victim. And one learning to overcome. And remember in the scriptures, Jesus kept saying, especially to the churches in the book of Revelations, he who overcomes. He who overcomes, and obviously he and she, meaning both. But you know, I would, the simple advice to give, I would say it's spending time in fellowship with God. That's where we find God's peace. That's where we feel his presence with us. That's where we hear him in fellowship. It's handing over to him in prayer our anxious thoughts, as Paul said in Philippians 4:6. You know, the Lord is near. Do not be anxious. And we, again, it's realizing that it's partnering with God rather than partnering with fear or the enemy, and it's turning our attention on him. You know, there's a lot of deception right now out on social media and on the news channels, and we just have to say, Lord, what is the truth? What is going on here? Ask him for the truth, because not all fact is truth. And that's why Jesus said he is the truth, and he said he's sending us the Holy Spirit of truth. So it's realizing this, and when I hear things, I say, Lord, what is really going on here? Show me. And suddenly it's like I'm taking off my worldly lenses seeing something, and I'm putting on my spiritual lenses as I'm seeing and understanding from God's perspective. And it's learning to put his lens on, and we do it by asking him in prayer and seeing what he sees. And he might give us a word of scripture, revelation. He might give us a picture. He might just drop that rhema word of his spirit. And sometimes we just have that sensing in our spirit about what's really going on. Remember, Jesus said we are in the world, not of the world, and we're not to get sucked up in worldly things, but know whose kingdom we are residing in here on earth. Also, reading his word has truth. I'm on about the written word of God here, and it's there. And Jesus, when he was in the wilderness, when he overcame his spiritual battles, what did he keep saying? It is written. He was going back to the written word of God. It is written. And again, we can declare God's word. The word of God says this, because it's the truth, and also his promises. It is a weapon as we speak it. And as he spoke those words of truth against the enemy knew he'd lost that battle. He'd lost that battle because Jesus came against it with the sword of the Spirit out of his mouth. And the enemy knew he was defeated in that. And of course, where we have sinned and done wrong, where we've said things we shouldn't, done things we shouldn't, that's the beauty of repentance. We say we are sorry. That's the beauty and the power of the blood shed on the cross for us. Through his blood, our sins are forgiven, and we receive that cleansing and that forgiveness. And then we get up and move on. Okay? We carry on in our walk, our relationship with him. And yes, sometimes, you know, we might be finding our battles tough to deal with on our own. And this is where we ask for prayer from fellow brothers and sisters, spirit-filled believers who love Jesus, And, you know, we've got to just be open and honest when we're struggling and not pretend everything's all right when it isn't. And pray. I can tell when I say to people, how are you? And they'll smile, all right. And then the Lord says to me, and you ask them again, they're not. So I look in their eyes and say, how are you? And they go, well, actually, Ange, I'm really feeling. And then I pray for them because I see they're under spiritual attack. They're going through a tough time and I stand in the gap with them in prayer, whatever that situation may be. You know, we need one another to pray for one another like this. It's like we're ranking together in God's army and the enemy doesn't like it when he sees two or more, because there is power when we unite together in his spirit through prayer. So, you know, and there may also be times when we do need that deeper, what I call a heart ministry. There's something deeper in us. It may be a spirit of fear, maybe a spirit of rejection, and we might have a tormenting spirit struggling with sleeping, and we just need that ministry. It might be going back to remembering our childhood, and God brings that healing and freedom. And, you know, God wants us healed and set free because he doesn't want us to be constantly caught up in these battles, but rather on the overcoming side with him. Do you know that the fruit of the Spirit is actually our weapons and armor? You just have to study it in the scripture, and it's there in my book, He Who Overcomes. The Lord gave me the revelation when I was in the war zone nation of Sudan, which is now has become South Sudan. He showed me how the fruit of the Spirit, like the peace of God, what does it do? Crush Satan under our feet. What does perfect love do? Cast out what? Fear. And, you know, it's knowing this truth of and his joy. What does the joy do? It gives us strength. And these are fruits, kingdom fruits, which we receive from our relationship with him. It's armor. It's our weaponry. And one of our greatest weapons is known to rest in his presence. The enemy flees from the presence of God. So you see, these are just ways to help us in our spiritual battles. We've all got battles to overcome, but we can also be there to encourage one another on, so we're no longer victims, but overcomers and victors.
0: Of course, the Bible talks about an end time battle, the battle of Armageddon. And in the Bible, you know, it looks like that, you know, Paul and the other, they thought they were in the end times as soon as Jesus has gone. But things do seem to be hotting up around the world, particularly in Israel and the Middle East at this time. Do you think we're in the end time battle at the moment?
1: Well, I know listeners are going to be having various opinions on this, but I think we are, personally speaking. I have never seen such fear and deception, which are the enemy's weapons, on the rampage like we have since, as we know, COVID. It's been there on social media, in the news, everything. And it was forewarned that, you know, the enemy being here on earth, doing everything he can to pull God's peoples down, to take them into the pit of hell with him, to bring that deception, making things sound all right when they're not all right, making us think that we're not really in battles and we can just carry on, you know, in ignorance and naivety, shall we say. You know, I think we're in a wake-up time, and it's just waking up to the truth. And it's like the church has been sleeping, and the church has to wake up to what is really going on in the spirit realm around. And exactly as you said, there's been this escalation of things, so we can't be in denial of it, with the battles, the wars that we've seen going on, the famine, the disease, false teachers, even Antichrist. It's all out there. It's before our eyes. It's not for us to be fearful about, because then we're siding with the enemy. No. But it is for us to make a decision. Which kingdom do we belong to? Who do we want to truly serve under? Because, you know, just like Peter, when he was under pressure, he denied Christ. And I believe there is going to be a pressure even under Christians in the West. And it's been prophesied, you know, Western Christians are going to suffer persecution. And it has already started to happen. As we know, even the freedom of speech is now being attacked in our nation. We might be arrested for standing up and saying things in the public place, which we had the freedom to say previously. Are we willing to lose our jobs, lose our friends? Yes, even being arrested, even die. For the name of Jesus, the faith we stand for and believe, I do believe we are actually coming to these times, you know, myself. I mean, even Paul said, or the apostle said in Acts 5:4, that they rejoiced and counted it worthy to suffer disgrace for his name. Are we willing to suffer disgrace for his name? The disgrace of being out an outcast, of being rejected by society because of what we believe and what we declare. Even persecution, you know, I know people that have actually lost their jobs. Even a vicar who stood up for the truth, he he lost his job, he was sacked. I know a doctor who stood up for the truth about something, they lost their job, was sacked. A lot of people don't want to speak the truth out because of fear of losing their jobs, fear of the consequences. And I feel we are in the time zone like this right now. And as I say, we've just got to choose, what kingdom am I going to stand for? And am I willing to die for my faith? Am I willing to suffer persecution, whatever that may look like?
0: Okay, let's play a song and then I've got one more question and we're going to have a pray together. This is a song called by Elevation Worship. It's called Raised to Life.

0: the song by Elevation Worship. Our sin was strong, but Jesus was stronger. Jesus is victorious. Satan has power, and his demons have power, but Jesus is victorious. There is no name higher than the name of Jesus. And there's no need for us to fear being at a battle, is there?
1: That's Ange? Right, absolutely.
0: We're on the winning side. We have the power of the Holy Spirit, and we have authority that Jesus has given us over the demonic realms. So I hope that as you've been listening to this program, no one is feeling fear, because perfect love drives out fear. There's no need to fear. We are victorious.
1: Amen.
0: We are on the winning side. What advice would you say to our listeners to finish up before we pray, Ange?
1: Do you know, we all get challenged in one way or another. We might have tests or trials in life that we can't prevent, that it will happen or is happening. But the thing is, it's learning to stand strong in our faith. It's realizing what we believe. Do we believe in God, His word, His spirit, or are we choosing to believe in man and what the world is saying? It's the choices we make in life. And yes, some choices may cost us if we want to follow God and do what's of Him. I mean, it's, are we willing to pay the price? It may be that we are to give up things or even lay things down for Jesus. And again, it's been seekers of the truth. There is so much deception out there that we have to keep saying, Lord, what is your truth in this? What do you say? And don't be surprised if He shows you something different. We just need to be careful of the source of information, of things we listen to, of things we hear, we read, and think, Lord, is this from you or not? And if it's not from Him, chuck it, all right? But if it is of God and He says, yes, there is my truth in that, receive it. This is what we call discerning things, and we'll have a separate session on spiritual discernment. And like always, we'll only know the truth if we spend time with the truth, and we know that's Jesus Himself, His Holy Spirit, Father God, and ask Him these things, okay? It's if we turn our attention to Him, He will give us His wisdom, His understanding, His discernment, rather than human wisdom, human thoughts, human beliefs, which are totally contrary to God's. And we know which one will imprison us and which one will set us free. So it's our choice, you know. And what do we want to read? Are we reading the word? Are we meditating on it? You know, are we decreeing and declaring it? Because we believe it. It's weapons. It's a sword in our mouth. And as I've said, meet with fellow spirit-filled believers, because praying together, we can warfare in prayers. We pray for one another and pray God's peace against it. Fear, anxiety, and whatever situations we're facing, welcoming God into those situations. Remember what Jesus said in John 14:27 to His disciples. He said, peace I leave with you, my peace I give you. I do not give to you as the world gives. Do not let your hearts be troubled, and do not be afraid. That's the beauty. No matter what battle we're going in, God has given us His peace. Jesus knew how to walk in the peace and presence of God, even in the midst of storms. And we can learn to do that too. Not be caught up with the fear, the angst, but His peace, no matter what is going on around us. And with that, the fruit of His joy, His love residing in us. This comes from relationship with Him, spending time with Him. And I just so encourage you to meditate on Psalm 27 and 91. David speaks about the battles he's facing, but then the presence of God, that divine protection by being intimate with God, in fellowship with Him. And likewise, Psalm 91, saying the wars that are going on right there in front of Him, but because He dwells in the presence of the Most High, not one weapon can touch Him. And that's the key. It's presence. Abiding in Him is our greatest weapon and protection, and we are all on this journey.
0: Well, as always, I'm going to ask you just to pray for us as the Holy Spirit leads you. As we wrap this program up, thank you for joining us. If you've been listening, we believe it's not a coincidence, it's a God incident, and we invite you to join us at the same time next week. But let's finish by just praying into this.
1: Lord, I just thank you for opening our eyes and our heart, Lord, to see and hear your truth about spiritual battles and warfare. Lord, help us to discern your ways and your thoughts. May we be seekers of your truth in all things and not fall under the deception of the world, flesh and devil, Lord. Father, may we not fear what is going on around us or the pressures of the world or even losing things for your sake, but may we choose to be your witnesses, even if it's going to cost us. Lord, show us the areas right now where you want to minister in our hearts so we may not make the wrong choices, Lord, or even stay in that place of bondage, but rather walk in freedom, obey your will, Lord, hear your voice and spirit. So, Lord, set our hearts free right now from the fear of man, the fear of rejection, Lord, the things going on in our life right now that we are battling with. Father, show us the way forward with your truth and revelation. Thank you that where your spirit is, there is freedom. 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Keep our eyes, hearts, and minds on you and your truth. And thank you that where we make mistakes and do what we regret, we can repent and by the power of your blood receive forgiveness for our sins and start again. Thank you, Jesus. And Lord, I just pray right now, strengthen every inner being and may your amazing shalom that bypasses all understanding just rest and dwell in every heart and mind right now. In your mighty name I pray.

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6: It certainly is Hope FM this Tuesday afternoon. The time's just after 2 o'clock. No Jill with the afternoon show today. Instead, between now and 4 o'clock, we are bringing you two episodes of the Artist Interview Podcast, interviews with two artists that are set to appear at the Big Church Festival 2026, taking place at Whiston House, West Sussex, later on this month on the bank holiday weekend. And these are two artists we're really looking forward to seeing this year. Coming up later on, after 3 o'clock, Gordon T's conversation with the artist Geo, talking about bringing the message of God's love to millions around the world with his pop, Christian hip-hop sound. But before that, Alison Ide, she is one of our favourite new artists to Hope FM in 2026, and she will be appearing also at the Big Church Festival this year. And that's our first interview up this afternoon right here on Hope FM.
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7: 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And I felt like the Lord spoke through that scripture to me. 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

0: That was IDK by Alison Ide. I'm so pleased that Alison is with us right now for the artist interview. For those who don't know, I should say IDK. Well, Alison, you can explain it. What's IDK mean? What's it all about?
1: IDK is an acronym for the phrase, I don't know. And the song is about basically feeling like you don't know what's to come, like anxiety. But, you know, the one who holds the future, and that's the Lord. So that's the concept of the song. It's very rock, very fun.
0: It is a really fun song. The very first time I heard it, I was like, this is great. Who is this? I've got to listen to more. So it was one of those songs that instantly grabbed my attention, and a song that I feel is really helpful for the younger generation, particularly. I guess there's lots of people my age who still don't know what's happening, but who's your target? Who are you aiming these songs at?
1: Yes. These songs are for anybody who have struggled with mental health or their identity, or they're in the thick of just feeling like a mess. A big thing I love to share is that the heart of Jesus does not repel our mess. He like draws near to it. And so anybody who feels like they're a mess and they don't know where the light at the end of the tunnel is, but they really still need something that allows them to keep going, that's who I love to reach. And so a lot of the times it's like people in my generation, like Gen Z, Gen Alpha, but have received so many like really neat testimonies from like parents and families who've encountered these songs and have just like started to grow closer to Jesus through them. And yeah, it's blown me away. I'm like, Lord, you take the songs where you need it to go. I trust.
0: Wow. Well, before we talk too much about where all your songs are up to, can we rewind time and hear your journey and your story, the highs and the lows of how both Jesus and music became part of it, and I guess all the different routes that might have opened up and closed down along the way?
1: Absolutely. I actually grew up in a music family. So my family loved Jesus. They loved music and sports. That was like my main thing. My dad was a Christian worship singer-songwriter. He like toured and did music. My mom stayed home and homeschooled us. My older brother was taking piano lessons. I was probably 6 at the time, and I was just super jealous that he got to take lessons and I couldn't. So I would like crawl up on the piano and like teach myself his songs. And then eventually my parents were like, just put him in lessons now. And so from piano lessons and on, I started to fall in love with writing songs and creating. It was my favorite thing. It was a lot of how I processed a lot of like hard emotions too. I struggled a lot with my mental health growing up, struggled a lot with OCD and anxiety.
0: What age did that sort of start, if you don't mind me asking?
1: I was about 9 or 10 when like earliest memories of when it started. And it was just, OCD is a very strange form of anxiety. And a lot of people would try to like give advice or different things to like help me cope with that anxiety, but it often would make it worse. And strangely enough, I loved sports and music. Like basketball is my favorite sport. I loved singing and writing songs. And the safest place I'd feel like the least anxious was either performing on stage or playing basketball on the court. Behind the scenes of those things is where I really struggled with this anxiety. And it was like super interesting because people thought I was thriving, but they didn't know what was happening behind the curtain. And when I went through middle school and high school, like my dad saw my love for music and he like brought me on the road when he was traveling and touring. And eventually I got to start performing with him and he like allowed me to fall in love with music. And then eventually through when I graduated high school, I went on to play basketball at my university. And then that was probably actually...
0: Which uni, Gon?
1: University of Northwestern. It's in Minnesota here in the U.S. So it was
0: cool.
1: Like, yeah, all 4 years, best experience, but also one of the lowest times as well. And that's when I like knew God loved me. I grew up in a Jesus loving home, but I did not know how to love me. And that was the dissonance. And in college, when OCD was the strongest, anxiety was like so on the forefront, that's where I like started to really learn about how Jesus's heart did not actually repel me. Like I remember the first time I experienced him coming into my mess and me actually experiencing his love. And it was from that place that I actually wrote a lot of the songs in my first album that I released later on. But yeah, so I right as I graduated college, I had written this song called Love Who I Am, which was about struggling to love myself. And I had just posted it on Instagram and TikTok just to see like what would happen. And like a week after it came out, it went viral, and then everything snowballed after that. But that was the first time I realized I'm not the only one who actually struggles with this. There are people who love Jesus as well, who have no idea how to love themselves and are confused about how to come to Jesus authentically. And I was like, same. And so when I saw this song helping people, it really was like, I was like, there's a need out here. Lord, would you help me make the songs that would basically give someone like motivation to get to the next hour and the next day and to like receive you, Jesus, when they're in the thick of really hard things. And that's kind of how we ended up here today. So
0: just to talk about the challenges, OCD, obsessive compulsive disorder, for those people who have no idea about it at all, how did that impact you? What was the symptoms of it, I suppose?
1: Great question. OCD is kind of an umbrella over many different ways that it shows up. For me, though, it was, I'd get these really awful intrusive thoughts, like very violent thoughts, sexual thoughts, things that were like so not core to me, but they would be in my brain like a pinball machine. And I would create rituals outside of myself to try and make them go away. So like, I would either be like flipping a light switch on and off a certain amount of times or praying a certain prayer over and over. And it was this compulsive action to make sure that this intrusive thought would like go away. And it doesn't actually help it go away. You kind of feel like it does. I think I was like, I remember being 9 or 10 years old, like having just like a really, really awful thought. And my mom was holding me. I was like on the stairs crying. And she's like, that's not real. You're safe. But to me, it felt so real. Kind of tripped me out. And it's really just a chemical imbalance in your brain. But I didn't learn about OCD till I was 21. So it made my whole life make sense. And then what was fascinating too was my, when I learned about it, I was researching about OCD and just learning more about it. And I had learned that psychologists found people with OCD are often like very, like intellectual or very, very creative, because your brain is just like filterless with ideas and things. And it made me feel like for the first time, like I was reading through 2 Corinthians, how the Lord talks about, or Paul talks about the thorn in his flesh. And he says, when I'm weakest, then I'm strong. And I felt like the Lord spoke through that scripture to me. This was in college, where he was like, when I try to fix my mind, it turns into this OCD. But when I allow him to take my mind and hold it, he takes what the enemy meant for evil and flips it, and he uses it for creativity. So suddenly I didn't have to chip away this issue of mine. Like, it actually could just exist, and I could let the Lord actually turn it into, like, it's the gateway with which the Lord could impact for his kingdom through me. And so, yeah, that's when I was like, to be a mess is not the problem. Letting Jesus come in is needed.
0: What the enemy intended for harm, God can use for good.
1: Mm-hmm.
0: So, wow. Okay, so you certainly are super creative. Your music stands out, I think, as being quite different from a lot of the other Christian music that's out there. So you put out that song. How old were you when you put that song out on Insta? Was that 21, did you say?
1: 23. So that's when I put it out. I had written it a while before.
0: Okay. But. So and it started to go viral, blew up, and it was like, wow, there's a need for this. This is amazing. What feedback were you getting online at that time from people?
1: Oh, man. A lot of stories about how people basically, like, really didn't love themselves. A lot of mental health struggles, a lot of self-harm stories, a lot of suicide stories, physical chronic health issues, and a lot of people just experiencing brokenness like that. And they would DM me how that song found them in a hospital room, or it came up in their feed in the bathroom when they were like self-harming. Like, there was a lot of moments where that song inserted itself into people's like day-to-day lives, and they would share all this stuff with me, and I was like, whoa, this is so heavy. And I'm like, who am I to have a song like, yeah, just those are like vulnerable moments for people. And that's where I was like, this must be the Lord You really can't make it up.
0: It sounds like an absolutely extraordinary thing. But also, it sounds like quite a lot of stuff to suddenly come flying back to you as well, because you're expressing your heart saying, wow, I find this stuff hard. And then those other people say, yeah, I'm going through all these difficult things that are really hard. Did that weigh heavily on your shoulders because you felt like you had to try and help people, or did it just encourage you because you knew that people were connecting with the music? Was it a bit both?
1: I think it was both. If I think back to then, a lot of emotions I felt, it's when you have a lot of that compiled in one direction, it's a lot. But I would say for the most part, it really stirred up my heart. And I realized this is really important to acknowledge brokenness, to not like tie it up in a bow and give it a solution, to just let it be, because people are actually coming to Jesus. Like, Jesus doesn't need us to present him something that's put together at all. In fact, I think it's very important when we bring to him something not put together. And I felt that stirring in my heart, and it really fueled how I wanted to write songs and what message I wanted to share from that point on. And I also felt like I was like, I'm not the only one. Praise be to the Lamb. Like, I felt so isolated in my issues, but never mind. We're all in the same boat.
0: It really has put a lot of issues on the table and said, okay, I'm a Christian and I struggle with these things, which I think is very healthy, because it's the sort of thing that people keep to themselves so much, but you've given people an opportunity to realize that they're not alone. So thank you for that. It's something that I know, numbers of people I know who are younger have really seriously struggled with. My wife and I work in student ministry, and stress and anxiety and all of the things that come around that have been things that we've watched and prayed for people as they go through them and tried to help. But it's, I guess, something that as well, the messages that you bring allows people to know that they're not alone, and it brings hope as well, even when you don't know all the answers. What are the other things that you've gone through where you've been going, God, this doesn't make sense and it's too much?
1: I feel like there's many different sizes of adverse things that I've walked through in my life, but the biggest one that's become kind of central in my own walk with the Lord is back in 2024. So my dad was singer-songwriter, artist. He like did the whole music thing. I grew up falling in love with music because of him. And then right when I did post Love Who I Am, and it went viral, it was the same week that my dad was diagnosed with stage 4 cancer, which was like a huge shock to my family. We were like, didn't see it coming at all. But my dad was like, game on. He's very competitive. He was like, I'm going to take on chemo and we're going to kick out this cancer. And when I'm healed, it'll be the best story to tell people about Jesus. And literally all he ever wanted was for people to be pointed back to Jesus. And so as a family, we like locked in, and he took on chemo. He coached basketball. He pastored. He traveled and sang. He did life very well. And then after 9 months of just fiercely battling it, in April of 2024, the Lord took him home instead. And that was when I kind of described the first part of my life, like part one finished and part two began. I was pretty like emptied out of everything I knew and loved and believed in, and felt like I started from scratch, especially with the Lord, when I lost him to cancer. And from that point on was when the songs from IDK, the EP, started to come together. But the truth of the Lord being close to the mess and not pulling away from it stood the test of time. And my dad told me one thing before he passed, and it was, whatever happens, don't hate God for this. And if he hadn't said that, I don't know where I'd be today. That was like the thread that kept me attached till I could rebuild and mend a lot of the pain that I felt with the Lord. And the Lord is always compassionate. So yeah, that's been the current journey.
0: That's a big, big journey. And it sounds like your dad was an amazing man. And it sounds like that was such a wise thing for him to speak over you, because I could understand why. That's what you needed to hear, because I'm so sorry. I'm so sorry. I'm genuinely, it's awful. It's awful to hear, but I'm glad that you took hold of that and you're rebuilding. So your EP, let's talk about the EP just for a moment.
1: Yes.

0: weren't songs people would feel like were being sang at them, but rather songs that they could take and find their own voice in. And it just models for them what it looks like to be a mess and still love Jesus. And they kind of represent that first year or two of like the grief process. They're not all sad songs at all. They're actually like very quirky or sassy. These different, it's like a whole palette of emotions. And I feel like that is part of the grief experience. And so that is kind of what it's about. And IDK was like the song that was on the forefront. And I remember kind of the story a few months after I lost my dad. The big question I kept asking the Lord was, why didn't you heal when you love to heal? Why didn't you do the miracle when you love to perform miracles? And the only answer that came to me was, I don't know. And I think that phrase scares a lot of people. It scared me, but I found that it actually was the safest place I could be, because it was true honesty with the Lord. And if he is who he says he is, then he knows. And I can trust that if he knows, I'll be okay. And so, yeah, that was the song. IDK was more of like a sass fight song of being like, I don't know. That's it. Like, we're going to keep going.
1: Yeah. And the lyrics in it are absolutely great. And I've seen some clips of you performing it with just the crowd absolutely going for it. And they know the lyrics, and they're chanting it out, because absolutely they're just going, I don't know. I don't know what my 5-year plan is. But they know the one who does. It's such a great line in there. So I'm so grateful for the impact you're having. Come to the UK. Why haven't you come to the UK
0: in
1: yet?
0: August. For the very first time.
1: So you'll be coming in August.
0: Which is happening.
1: Wait a second.
0: And I will be playing there. So
1: you're coming to Big Church Festival.
0: I will be there.
1: I didn't know. Okay, well, I will see you there then. This is crazy great news. So if anyone in the UK, if you haven't yet been to Big Church Festival, 35,000 people in a great big field, huge stages, multiple stages. And I've got to say, come along and see Alison and loads of other amazing artists this coming August. You can get tickets right now at bigchurchfestival.com. They will sell out. So don't say I haven't warned you in advance. You need to get them. It's mind-blowing amazing. Right, okay. You're going to have a great time then, Alison. So I'm looking forward to that. That's superb news. Okay, so when was that announced?
0: That was announced, I think, like a month or two ago. I don't remember, but it's okay. I'm excited to be there. It's going to be, I can't wait to meet a bunch of people. We're going to have so much fun.
1: A lot of fun. Okay. So I guess by then, you'll have some extra songs coming out and things like that. So we'll be listening to the songs that we know and love already, as well as new music.
0: Yes. Yes. You'll hear both. There's going to be, there's a couple songs coming out before then. And then a lot of the fan favorites will play. So it'll be really fun.
1: So we've got one more track to play for you right now to end the first half of the show. And the track is called Why. So could you just tell us, I know you've already shared some of your journey, but why? Tell us about it.
0: Yeah, I wrote that song around Christmas time. And it was my first time writing a song, maybe like to the Lord, my first like prayer song. And the whole, it's a giant question mark. God, why is this the way that it is? Why is there pain? Why is there suffering? And my hope is that this song gives people a voice to pray with a lot of authenticity with the Lord. He's not swayed or overtaken by our questions or anything. In fact, he invites them. And so, yeah, that's the goal of the song. And I do talk a lot about, or not a lot, I mentioned a little bit about my dad, about some other hard things that I walked through. And so it's just an earnest song for people to take and be hugged by.

0: And that was Why by Alison Hyde. And I'm so grateful that Alison is with us for the artist interview. Alison, thanks for all you've shared. I'm honestly so grateful for you just being open about some of the things that you struggle with and the pain and loss as well, but also the way that God is using your music to bless so many people. If you're happy right now to pray for listeners, that'd be great.
1: Of course. Lord, thank you so much for being a God who loves and being a God who is full of compassion towards us. Lord, I think about how the Bible says that your heart is gentle and it's lowly. It is not harsh. It is not angry at us. It is not disappointed in us. Lord, I ask that whoever's listening today, whether they're listening to the songs or this interview, they would actually feel a safety with you, God, and that they would know how they're loved not from anything they've done, nothing they've earned, but rather just because you made them, and you made them beautifully and wonderfully. Lord, would you touch their heart today? Would you help them feel that you're near them as they go throughout the rest of their day until they go to bed tonight? And help them not feel any shame with any of their brokenness. In fact, let that be the way that they want to connect with you, God. I know that when I've let you into my mess, Lord, you have shown me a grace and a love that comes from nothing else. So I pray that for them as well. And in Jesus' name, amen.
0: Amen. Amen. Thank you so much, Alison. Alison, what sort of church do you go to?
1: I go to more of a non-denominational charismatic church. And so that's, it's a church called Every...
0: Where is it?
1: It is in Minneapolis, Minnesota.
0: And is that where you are right now?
1: It is where I am. I was born and raised in Minnesota. So this is home.
0: So you're in Minneapolis. You're not in Nashville.
1: My whole team is there, but I live in Minnesota. I don't think I could live in Nashville, though amazing people there. I'm like emotionally fragile. Like if I was surrounded by the music industry every single day, I'd probably like concave and never write a song again. I'm not good at being confident myself.
0: It wouldn't be helpful. I've got it. So, okay. So you were born and bred in Minnesota, in Minneapolis, and you've been there the whole time, and you're 26 years old. In one of your songs, you say, so it's in the song, That's My Life, you say, I thought I'd have a ring by 25.
1: Yup.
0: Now, as we've been chatting, so you're 26, I have noticed that you do have a ring.
1: And she does.
0: So I'm guessing when you wrote that song, you didn't have a ring, is that fair?
1: I did not have a ring. In fact, when I wrote the song, I was indeed 25, and I was dating my now fiancé. But then when we wrote this song and I released it, he was going to propose to me when I was 25, but then I completely boxed him in, and he had to wait till I turned 26 to propose. So the day I turned 26, he proposed to me, and okay, Now we're engaged. So the song was true.
0: Okay, yeah, it was right at the time. It still is right then. Okay, so how does he propose? Hold on. I love a good love story. How did you guys even meet? And how comes you say this? You say in your song, That's My Life, you say, I'm bad at friends, but I'm good online. You are good online. I'm loving our chat right now. But how did you meet? And tell us the story.
1: I get socially anxious really easily. So the line of the song, I resonate a lot. But in my socially anxious self, I was at a coffee shop. I go to a coffee shop every day, basically. And they had a new barista there. And most of my friends worked there. So I was like, who is this? And I was like, he's kind of cute. But I also was in a really crazy season and was like not interested in dating. He had just moved to Minnesota from Massachusetts. So he was an East Coast boy, completely different culture than where I was from. But then basically I came up, ordered matcha every day, and he knew me as the extra matcha girl. And then I had come out with my first album, and I had sold out my first like headline show in Minnesota. And his coworker / my bass player had invited him to said artist's show. And so his name's Evan, my fiance, by the way.
0: So it cuts out Evan. His name's Evan. Yep.
1: His name is Evan. And he goes to my coworker or his coworker, and he's like, I'll come to the show to this artist. On the drive to the show, he looked up the artist and realized She's the extra matcha girl. And then he made the connection. That's her? Anyways, from that point on, we decided to, like, we chatted, eventually went out to coffee, and then...
0: Went out for matcha.
1: We did. I got matcha. He got coffee. He's a big coffee guy. And then we went on our first date, and from then on out, it was the sweetest time. It was the Lord, the timing when we met each other. There's no other way. He'd never been to Minnesota, really. He grew up on the East Coast. So it was like the Lord's crossing the paths, perfect storm, eye of the storm type of moment. And yeah, and then we got engaged 7 months later. And how we got engaged, we were in Hawaii, actually. So can't complain.
0: Sounds nice.
1: It was really nice. And it was on the side of a mountain. And it was one of the best moments of my life. So that was crazy. So,
0: and
1: yeah.
0: Did you know he was about to propose?
1: No, I knew he was going to propose at some point. I didn't think it was going to be on the trip. I don't know why. That's a perfect place to propose to your girlfriend. I was just staring off into the view. And he's a photographer too, so he's taking pictures of me. And then he's like holding my hand from behind. And then I felt him kneel down, and I was like, suddenly I had anxiety. I was like, oh my goodness, this is not happening. And then we're on the edge of a mountain, and I like kind of like fell over because I was freaking out. And so he like made sure I didn't fall off the cliff. It was a whole thing.
0: Oh.
1: But we made it, and it was really sweet.
0: It's really sweet. That's very good news. So when will you be getting married?
1: August 15th of this year.
0: August 15th of this year, which is only just a couple of weeks before Big Church Festival.
1: It is.
0: Is Big Church Festival part of your honeymoon?
1: In fact, it is. So we're going to get married on August 15th. We head to Europe for our honeymoon, and we end it in London, where Big Church is happening. And so he will be there, and we'll both be there, ready to hang.
0: For anyone in the UK who's confused right now, just say, Americans think that Big Church Festival's in London because London's in England. Of course, Big Church Festival is on the south coast, about 2 hours drive south of London, but it's close enough. We'll give it to them. You do go into London Airport, probably, so it's all good. But it takes place
1: at a
0: place
1: called... As you can tell.
0: it's fine. If I was going to America, I would do exactly the same thing, but it's in Sussex on the south coast, so it's different. Anyway, it's all detail. They will make sure you
1: good
0: get there.
1: Clarification.
0: It's going to be good.
1: I love it.
0: So it's a little bit in the sticks compared to London. So, okay. But London, have you been to London before?
1: I've not been. Nope. This will be first time.
0: Okay. What are you looking forward to most in London?
1: The culture. I've heard so much about the diversity there. I love traveling. I love going to foreign places. And so to be in like a city that's like a melting pot where there's lots of different cultures, I think that's cool.
0: It certainly is. You said you're going to Europe. So where else are you going to Europe on your honeymoon before you get to London?
1: We're going to go to Croatia.
0: So oh, wow. Where, are you into the beach?
1: Yeah, we'll be in Split, Croatia. It's like, we've got an Airbnb there. We're just going to be in a little quiet area.
0: So it sounds like a perfect honeymoon. I've never been to Croatia, so I can't comment on it. Yeah. Other than say, people that I know who've been there have said it's beautiful. So I'm just looking at Split right now. Yeah, that looks nice. That's got a good beach. You'll have a great time, I'm sure.
1: It's cheaper there too. It's like our friends went, and it's just a, yeah, we're not made of money, so we need to go on a budget. And really, Croatia's great.
0: Yeah. No,
1: so
0: when my wife and I went on our honeymoon quite a long time ago now, we literally had such little budget that we would at breakfast, like, make sure we took an extra couple of rolls with us from the breakfast bar. And then we'd eat those at lunchtime because we couldn't afford actually to eat out. So it was honeymoon on a shoestring, but that's the way it was. It was still lovely. So, okay. So what's the thing that you most like about your fiancé?
1: I got 100 things.
0: Yes, and you got a huge smile as soon as I asked that. You're like, yeah, he's amazing.
1: It's true. Ugh, I love him. I think the thing that is so core to him is he sincerely loves the Lord. He sincerely feels so safe with the Lord. He sincerely desires to honor the Lord. And I've never seen someone so devoted and like committed to going, God, I choose you. It's really challenged me a lot, but I found even as he's like that, he has so much patience and kindness towards me in my journey, And he has a lot of belief and hope for me, even in the things I wrestle in. I think it's because of his sincerity with the Lord. And I, yeah, just have so much respect for him. And I learn a lot.
0: Wow, that's lovely. I like that.
1: He also is so good with plants and makes me bouquets like every other day.
0: I'm sorry. Good with plants and making. Oh, I don't like him anymore. He's put every single bloke in the whole world to shame. I have no idea how I would even do that for my wife. I'd love to do it, but honestly,
1: he's good at teaching it.
0: Is he?
1: Is he?
0: Oh, well, maybe I'll ask him. Maybe I'll a big church festival. He should do a workshop. Plant twisting for blokes. That's what it should be called. Yeah, I'd go to that. So
1: okay, I love this idea. I will pass it on to him.
0: Yeah, you should. He should get a special tent just to do that. But I did buy my wife a present the other day because I know the sort of things that she loves. I like giving presents. She's not a present person. That all of my language of loves, one of them's gifts. So the others, I think, touch and things like that. But anyway, I bought my wife a gift. I bought her secateurs. Do you know secateurs from the garden?
1: Yeah.
0: They're like special cuttings. She was absolutely delighted. She thought it was a fantastic present. I thought it was a rubbish present, but I knew that she would like it. So if someone gave me secateurs, I'd be like, this is the world's worst present. But first she's like, yes, and she's going to go in the garden and do some plant things, which she enjoys doing. That's why it ties into plants. So, okay, do you know what your languages of love are?
1: I do. You're talking about the five love languages to pick from? Or
0: yeah
1: mine
0: right.
1: are
0: the five languages:
1: words of affirmation, physical touch, and quality time. I think those are like my top three. They interchange.
0: The top three, yeah. And what about Evan?
1: Evan is we're very similar. Those top three in different orders for him, but I think acts of service and gifts also play a role sometimes for him. But mostly like words of affirmation, physical touch, and then acts of service. Yeah.
0: Oh, okay. Yeah. Okay. That makes a lot of sense. So Casey, my wife and I have been doing marriage prep with a couple just recently, and we've been talking about how do you express love? What are your love languages and priorities and all those sorts of different things, which I think is a really important thing to do on the way up to marriage. So are you currently doing any marriage prep with someone?
1: We are. We're doing two premaritals. We have premarital counseling, and then we did a premarital class. So that's been the most humbling, very humbling experience. But it has equipped us so well.
0: What's been the top thing you've learned from it?
1: For me, one of the pastors said, viewing marriage and covenant less like a you are facing each other and more like you're sitting side by side tending to a garden, and the garden is the covenant, and you've like chosen to commit as teammates to tend to that, like a third party. And I loved that because it felt like there was a weight off my shoulders to have to be something for Evan and likewise him for me, and more like we got to build something beautiful together. And I think that unity feels really good. So it's been a good image for us as we've prepped walking into getting married and dreaming about the future. And he's such a supportive king for all that I do with music. And he is currently actually in grad school to become a therapist, and is also has some...
0: What type of therapist?
1: Marriage and family counseling and therapy. So... He'll be in this boat too.
0: Mm-hmm. That's pretty cool. Oh, well, you guys should have no problems then.
1: You would think so. Actually, it just means we're so aware of our problems and are equipped on how to heal them.
0: Yeah, that makes sense. It is helpful to be aware of problems. I think some people just stick their head in the sand and pretend that they're not there and never deal with them. So at least maybe you'll have a better tool set than average to be able to work through things, because the marriage is definitely challenging, and it's not a silver bullet that solves everything. In fact, here's a question. So there's going to be lots of people listening who are single, who maybe would like to be married. Can you talk something about completeness without being married?
1: I mean, I don't know if I am, like, I don't know if I fully figured it out. Here's what I experienced. I don't think I had to become 100% whole in who I was in order for God to go, okay, you're ready to get married now. But I think when I was choosing to put my eyes on Lord, how can I be whole in you and stay present in that for quite a few years. It helped me grow. And then the Lord, I think, just orchestrates a beautiful story for when your person comes. And sometimes you're really whole in who you are. Sometimes you're not, but you learn to be whole in marriage. Like, I just think no journey is perfectly alike. But what I can say is, like, when the more I choose to find my wholeness in the Lord, the more secure and content I feel in general, whether or not I'm single or I'm going to be married. I think that's just how we're created as humans. But I always like to kind of rebuke the grow first, become healed, become whole, and then you'll be ready for marriage. I'm like, I don't think that's a very Western way to think. That's very perfectionist, and I don't think that's how God orchestrates a story at all. I think he just wants our heart. So I don't know if that answers your question, but that's how I've processed it.
0: Oh, no, that was really interesting and helpful. So my wife and I, she was very young. I was also very young when we got married, and we certainly did not have all our stuff together at all. We decided we would get married. She was last year of high school, I think you would call it in the States. So secondary school, we went in the UK. So she was 18 and we got married, and I was 20, and we had a lot of growing up to do, a lot of journeying. But people said, oh, you'll grow apart, you'll be different. And we decided, actually, we're going to commit to marriage and we'll just have to grow together, which is what happened. And it's been a great journey, but it's definitely one of those things where we're very grateful to have God in the middle of it. And I'm not sure that without God, we would still be married, which sounds like a shocking thing to say. People go, oh, surely you would. But actually, yeah. God has been central and pivotal to some of the things we've journeyed through and just daily being part of our relationship. It's wonderful to be able to always come back to God, and when you mess up, you know, both of you come back to God and go, thank you God that you're big and you love us, and thank you that you've still got good stuff for us. So
1: I think that's the best place you can be. Yeah,
0: it is. It's not going to be easy, but you're going to marriage with a guy who clearly loves Jesus, and that sounds like a great starting spot. So definitely don't need to have everything sorted first, otherwise I would never have got married.
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0: What? I know you don't know your five-year plan, but what are the things that God is sort of gently putting on your plate for this next season?
1: Yeah, very excited. We have a whole wave of a bunch of new songs that we'll be releasing throughout this year, like single by single. And the theme is all about what it means to be a daughter of our Heavenly Father. And that's it. And what does it mean to just know you're a child of God? And throughout releasing those songs, we've been creating this whole like world online for a lot of the fans to not just connect with me, but connect with each other and really support each other. And amidst that, I will be touring a lot throughout the US, getting to just... And all the venues we're touring in are neutral venues. So they're like places that I don't think Jesus has sung about much at all. And yeah, we just get to come bring our mess to Jesus in these rooms and sing really loud and cry and laugh. And I think those moments are...
0: So when you say neutral venues, you mean not churches?
1: Yeah, not churches. I love the church. But we're just going to be in venues that... It's interesting. Like, America is a Christian nation, and I think it's known for that, but I feel like there are a lot of people who don't know the Lord. Either they had a lot of religious trauma and bad experiences in the church, and they don't really know Jesus, or they've never heard the name of Jesus. And I'm like, my heart is to reach that group of people. And sometimes there's a lot of anxiety to walk into the church in America. And so being able to reach them outside the church walls is like huge to me, and that's why I really love getting to tour in these different venues that I don't know, they don't look like the church. Like, we played one in Nashville, there's like cuss words on the walls, and I have like 5 or 7 year olds coming into here, and I'm like, okay, we're gonna focus on Jesus. But I think it's amazing when you see the Lord move in those rooms, so I'm really looking forward to moments with the Lord and connection like that this year. It's gonna be fun.
0: So it sounds like a lot of fun. It sounds brilliant. I love that you're going to the highways and byways, as they say, with the good news. So you just said about anxiety about going to church. So if people are listening who maybe haven't been to church for a while, or maybe never been to church, but they go, oh, I don't know if I could ever go, what advice would you have for people?
1: I would first, I'd first ask questions and hear their story. I'm like, what did you experience in the church that's making you anxious to go back? Because it's probably like really valid. But then I would tell them that the church is not just a building. It is like a people. It's the body of Christ. And you can find the church in many different groups of people. But I would also say too, I think the church in the building is beautiful. It's very imperfect, but it is worth pursuing finding like a church in a building and a community that you really feel at home at. And it's a scary process. I wish I could just go with everyone and just be a buddy and be by your side, because I do get it. But the Lord is after your heart. You don't have to try and find his. So you'll be okay. That's what I would say.
0: You'll be okay. I think that's great advice, actually. Just even just the ending bit, you'll be okay, is actually worthwhile people taking a risk on, because it's sort of what's the worst that can happen. And I would also like to add to it, if I may, if the first church you try, it just doesn't help at all, don't give up. Try another church, because there not everyone's going to suit every church, but there is a church that will bless you. And so I just encourage people to just have another look, maybe, because God loves to speak to his people. He loves to be with his people. And being in a church can be such a helpful, I know there's places and times when it's not, but the church can be such a helpful, encouraging mm-hmm. place where you'll learn more of God's love. So thank you, Alison. As someone who's suffered from anxiety yourself, I think really you're much better placed to talk to people about it than I am. But I'm grateful that your country's got so much going on in America with regards to Christianity compared to the UK, where the UK's the UK is in a situation where I feel that generally speaking, Christians are often the butt of jokes. There's lots of negative sort of vibe about Christianity. And yet, this is the thing I've got to say, and yet we are in a season where we're seeing loads more baptisms at my church. We're seeing lots of new people coming in. And this is something that lots of churches across the UK are reporting, that actually there are more people coming through their doors. So I'm excited about the church in the UK rising up in this time and being available at a place of welcome and love that people who've never, ever encountered God come to and just go, wow, it's amazing. In my own church, just to share a story, I'm sorry I'm hogging your interview now. I don't normally talk this much.
1: I love what you're sharing. Please keep going.
0: Okay, thank you. I feel released to say. So a couple of weeks ago, a guy came to my church who is in a recovery program for addicts, never been to church, had a very tough life. And the worship started and he just started weeping. And he just spent the whole time weeping, not sad tears, but they were tears of just joy and release and connection and feeling that God was there.
1: Wow.
0: And it's just, it wasn't anything we did. It was just God in the room blessing this guy. So, and it's a real honor that people who are turning up and knowing that it doesn't matter where they're at, but God is there for them and wants to hold them. So it's beautiful. Anyway, sorry, enough about the stuff that I'm experiencing. Let's get back to Alison. So, okay. So you've got new music on the way. You're getting married. What for yourself is the thing that God says, this is the area I'm going to help you grow in? We're always being called to be transformed, to be more like Jesus. What's the thing that God's talking to you about?
1: It's really learning how to be a daughter, how to just be a child of him. I feel like there was a lot of religiosity or certain ways that I felt I had to like earn or like somehow gain love in a sense, or earn my way to being worthy enough. And a lot of that was through my performance. A lot of that was through how diligent I was in my spiritual disciplines with the Lord. A lot of it was like kind of induced by like shame. Shame was a huge thing. But learning that the Lord doesn't need me to do anything or say anything or study anything or try anything. Like he just wants me to exist and he loves me in that. And I feel like in a lot of my like mental health healing journey, like healing from a lot of different trauma, I've been so stripped of being able to strive to the Lord. I've only been able to go, okay, Lord, I have nothing to give you. I just can only receive you. And I've found that I've known God's love in deeper wells in me more than I ever have because of that. This is kind of in the new songs, but like, how do I trust in a father who took mine? Like, what is my relationship with the Father now? God the Father. And the Lord's been so gentle and he's been so patient with me. But inch by inch, I've been learning. I'm like, wow, my, like, God the Father is actually a safe place for me. He's a safe person. He loves me for nothing more than just being existing. And yeah, so I've been discovering that in certain ways. Still am. I don't have it figured out at all. I'm like, every day is a roller coaster sometimes. I feel safe, then I don't feel safe. I feel connected, then I don't feel connected. But the Lord is always consistent, and that has been a shelter for me. So yeah, what does it mean to be a daughter? We're learning in real time.
0: Yeah, not something that I've ever learned, but being a child of God is a continual journey. So there's always more of his love. There's always more of God to explore. And sometimes you feel like, oh, I'm really getting closer to God. And then you start to realize, wow, there's so many things that God wants to work up within me. He does take us on that step-by-step thing. I'm glad that he doesn't try and do it all at once, because I think I'd be like, oh, it's just, I don't even know where to start. So whereas he's gentle, and he leads us into new intimacy with him as well. Alison, we've got time for one more track from you. It's a brand new track. Can you tell us about Hips?
1: Yes. This song out June 5th, literally at this point as we're recording this, nobody knows about this song. But it's called Hips, H-I-P-S. And the starking title has a very specific meaning. And the message of the song is all about saying no to shame and knowing your worth in Christ. And I'm so excited for people to hear it. It's crazy. It's a new way to like communicate this specific message, but I'm very proud of it, and I think it will really encourage people. So, Hips, June 5th, it's all yours.

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2: 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Another artist set to appear this year is Geo, and Gordon spoke to the artist back in 2024. That's our second episode of the Artist Interview coming up this afternoon on Hope FM after the break.
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8: I wake up every morning and it doesn't feel real. Like, just like the moments that we talked about before, just crying out to God in my room. And just like all that frustration, just seeing where it has all come. It's like a testament to the Lord's faithfulness. Hey, this is Gio, and this is my episode of the Artist Interview.

0: And that was SOS by the wonderful Gio. And I'm very pleased that Gio is with us today for the artist interview. Hey, how are you doing?
1: Dude, I am grateful to be here. Excited to be talking to you and your team.
0: Well, I'm glad you're here too, because you've got an album coming out. We're going to find out a bit about that. But you're quite a young guy, and I don't think you're really well known yet in the UK. So it's exciting to have you on the show, although it goes worldwide on our partner stations as well. So we can find out a bit about who Gio is, where does Gio come from, what is it you're about, and all of those big questions. So maybe you can start with telling us a bit about your faith journey.
1: Yeah.
0: Rewind time as far back as you want. I'm looking at you and I'm thinking, you probably don't have that far to rewind. How old are you?
1: I am 22 years old.
0: 22, fantastic age. So, okay. So rewind to wherever you want in your story. Share a little bit about your background and how you came to know Jesus.
1: Yeah, so I grew up in Boston, Massachusetts in the United States of America. It's pretty mean territory. Not a lot of believers where I grew up, but I grew up in the church. My parents raised me in the church. And so I was always involved in the church at all the events. I was there, the Tuesday night prayer, the Friday youth, whatever it was, like I was in the church and it was really just like my second home. And, I grew up knowing that God was going to use me in some form of ministry. I just didn't know what that looked like. And so, growing up, going to public school, I went to a bigger high school. It was like a 2000. I don't know if that's big or small compared to you guys in the UK.
0: 2000 is probably quite big for the UK, I would say.
1: There you go. So yeah, when high school rolled around, you know, I really just stuck firm in my faith. You know, growing up in the church, it prompted me into who Jesus was. But when, you know, later middle school into high school, I really, you know, was like, who actually is Jesus? And do I actually believe this for myself? And through that dive, I just fell in love with who God was and what Jesus did for me. And so I took that into school. You know, one thing I would always pray for going into high school was boldness, to just be bold in my faith because of the fact that I was maybe one of the only Christians in my entire school, which is kind of crazy. I could probably name, I mean, there's a lot of Catholic, but it wasn't the same. Like they weren't really, you know, following.
0: Yeah. So there'll be people listening to the show who are Catholics and they're going, I'm Catholic and I'm definitely a Christian.
1: Yes.
0: But also at the same time, I've met people who I've said, oh, what's your faith like? And they'll say, well, I'm Catholic, but I'm not a Christian. And there'll be more cultural Catholics who will, yeah, maybe they go to church regularly, but they wouldn't say that they necessarily are following Jesus for themselves. Right. I don't know. It's a complicated one, but that'll be true of lots of different denominations, where there'll be people who go along because it's their habit. They do it because they were brought up to do it, but whether or not they have a personal relationship, that's one of the things I think you're trying to get out there, isn't it?
1: Yeah. For the area that I grew up in, the region, it was very Catholic culturally, not so much relationally. Like the kids would, like if I spoke on something, they wouldn't relate, or they wouldn't, it wasn't the same kind of level of faith, say. Nothing to do against Catholics, just the area that I was in.
0: I understand what you mean.
1: And through high school, youth group was a big part of my life, you know, growing up in the church and just wanting to be involved as like a student leader and just a part of every single thing that God was moving in the midst of. And so I really planted myself in that. And, through high school, this actually relates going into the music. There's this fine arts festival that the church does and the surrounding region puts together. And it's just like gathering your gifts that the Lord has given you and putting them on stage for people to see. And so that God may get the glory through all of it. And so I did that and nobody from my youth group wanted to do anything. And they were like, you know what? You got to do something. Because I don't know why they picked me. I think they know I'm just ready to go out there.
0: Give it a try.
1: And I looked at the list and I remember reading the list and I saw rap solo. And at the time I was falling in love with like Andy Mineo, Lecrae. Before that was Toby Mac, like all these legends in the CHH like space. And so I just remember like, you know what, why not? I grew up like loving poetry and writing ever since kindergarten. I was like, you know what? I'm inspired by these guys. I like how they're bold in their faith and they take these hip hop sounds, but they turn them to Christ. I'm gonna try it out. So I tried it out And it was all right. It was decent.
0: Wow.
1: And I remember, so they have like this new, they invite you out to a national level of like across America. And so we got invited out to Orlando for the national thing. And it was super cool. And I just remember just being super encouraged by all of it. And you know what? I'm going to keep making these tracks. And this all relates back to school because I was very nervous about, one, making rap because I'm a white man, and two, making rap about Jesus, which is like, oh my gosh, I go to a huge public school. Not only am I going to be a white rapper, but a white Christian rapper. And I was like, oh man, I can't wait for these jokes to roll in when I walk into school. But you know, there's this one sermon that was just like, really, this guy, he was talking about boldness, and he was just like, if you don't do it now, like, when will you ever do it? Sometimes we wait on God and we're like, God, just let me know when to do it. And he'll give us like pushes and to do it. But we're like, maybe one more, because we're afraid to step out in faith and do that. And so, you know, I was like, you know what? I'm going to do it. So I made my Instagram page. Back then it was The Real Geo. Even more excuse to make fun of, oh, The Real Geo's here. But I made that, and I just took that leap of faith and started making my music. And that was my form of spreading the gospel through my school, was taking hip hop sounds, maybe a sound that, you know, a lot of youth listen to, and trying to incorporate God into the mix of it. So that's kind of, yeah, how it all started.
0: That's how it all kicked off. So what age were you when you entered that performance?
1: So I was 16.
0: You were 16. So 6 years ago.
1: Yes.
0: Okay. So obviously at that point, clearly you want to make a difference. When you were at school and you were doing your high school and you're doing your rap music as a white Christian rapper, did you get a lot of stick?
1: Oh, a stick meaning like made fun of?
0: Yeah, yeah.
1: Well, new lingo, I just picked up stick.
0: Yeah. Sorry, now I've got to translate. Yeah, well, you did it. Thank you.
1: I understand. I've been to London a couple of times, so I'm picking up on the lingo.
0: Cool.
1: Yeah, for sure. It was more so, you know, I was always nice to everyone, and there was always mutual respect between me and my peers. But I was definitely not that like cool guy for, you know. Yeah, but I definitely got like those comments where it's like, oh, like when, if I walked in the room, it's like, oh, the big rapper's here. And then, you know, some comments like, oh, you're going to rap about God, like, you know, just like making fun. But it was all like, I never took it to heart because I knew like the greater goal at hand. So it didn't really faze me much. It used to, like, what people said about me used to faze me a lot. But the more I grew closer to God, and the more that I realized like my worth is in Him, I didn't really, you know, care as much as what they said.
0: Yeah. Well, that's a really important thing. I think that some people go their whole lives without getting to realize that it's so easy to try and get our validation and our worth from the people around us. Yeah. I'm sure we all do to some extent still, but what you said there is so important, isn't it? If you actually get your worth from God and realize He created you and He loves you, yeah, it can enable you to go through some of the other stuff and not worry too much about what people are saying and thinking, as long as you're faithful in what you're doing. It sounds great. So, okay. Did at that stage things take off a bit? What happened? So you made your own Insta, The Real Geo.
1: So it was definitely a slow start, but it was like, I was super, so in the midst of all of this and in the competition, all that, I have uni, it's, you guys call it uni, college.
0: Yeah, university. Yeah, college. Yeah, that's right.
1: That's rolling up, and I'm like, oh man, like, what do I do for this? And I really felt strongly about the music thing. I started doing online competitions where, you know, other artists would host these open bar challenges where you're able to rap a verse onto their track. And in doing so, you put a hashtag and you enter into like these competitions, and the artist shares your page. So I did it for, KB, Aaron Cole, like Miles Minnick. I just like kept rolling into these, I don't even know. They're not really contests. I guess they're like, yeah, I guess it's a contest. And so by doing so, I would just like little by little gain my following on Instagram, just trying to like rack in as many fans that like this type of music. Cause not, well, I obviously was trying to share it you know, within my high school, but not the target audience. I think by me, like, by them knowing who I am was enough, and let the music speak to them. So that's how I was growing it little by little. And then uni was coming up and I was like, oh man, my grades were good. My parents always like were like, oh yeah, like, you should do engineering or something like that. But in the back of my head, I was like, I really feel like the, you know, God's really calling me to this music thing. And I know it might not look like it right now, and I'm not like gaining any money from it, or like I won't be able to provide for my family right now, but I know that the Lord is doing something in it. And so I went to my youth pastor and mentor. We went to his college, and it was a Bible college. And it was like, you visit the college for the weekend, you see if you like it. You know, they try to get you to come, all that. And they had some speakers, all that. And so we go, and I knew I didn't want to be a traditional pastor or something like that, but I knew I still wanted to be used ministry. And I knew I had music in the back of my head, and that's what I was doing. And so we went to this weekend event, and I remember telling my mom that, and she was like, well, just pray for where the Lord wants you. If you know it's not this college, just pray that, you know, he would guide you into what it is. And so I remember there was an altar call, and I go up to the altar, and I'm just like really seeking and praying, like, where should I go next with this? Like, is this music thing just a hobby, or is it really like my life, what I'm meant to do here on this earth? And just like, I couldn't give you the time, but you know, just being there about, I don't know, like an hour later, like all these people start coming up to me and they start praying music over my life. And it was like, I remember just like weeping, because it was already just like so heavily on my heart. I remember just like breaking down, crying, like tears of joy, like knowing that this is really what I have to do. And I remember just looking around and I was like, who are these people? Like, how do they know? Because at the time I wasn't really publicly making music like that.
0: Yeah.
1: So for all these people to just like specifics, like over my life with music, it was just like this huge God moment that I'll never forget to this day. It hit me. And so after that, I was like, boom, boom, boom, boom, everywhere I needed to be, everything I needed to do to try to, you know, get the music out there, I started to do. And then I went to uni for music. I was like, you know, I'm going to do it. And
0: so where did you study?
1: Liberty University in Virginia, United States.
0: Okay. So how far is that from where your family home is then?
1: So it is a 10-hour drive. So
0: that's quite a drive.
1: It was a big move. It was a big move because, one, it was pretty expensive to go, and two, it was the first time being away from my family. And so it was a big move for me, and it was definitely a leap of faith. But I did it. And the first year it was pretty rough. Like context on my background, I do not have a musical family. My mom.
0: Oh, okay. I wanted to know that, so I'm glad you're sharing. So not a musical family at all.
1: No musical family. My mom played the flute. She claims she did. I have no proof if she actually did. But other than that, like, so my last name is Tedeschi, and there's a Susan Tedeschi who's like a famous singer, I guess, in America, but no relation. So no musical background. Here I am going to music school, and I'm just like blown away by all this. It's like a whole new language, music theory and all that. And so I did it for 2 semesters, and it was just like, I did good, but it was just so mentally taxing. I was losing my creativity, and I was like, you know what? I can't do this anymore. And so I moved back home after 1 year at university, and I started to work with my dad, who was an electrician. And at this time, you know, I'm still making music. I got this opportunity to go on this like small little tour across the States, and which was part of my reason actually to why I took a break from school. And it ended up all falling apart. And I was like, oh man, like, what do I do now? Still trying to make music, waking up at 6 a.m. to go to work with my dad, just like frustrated because I know that this is not where like I'm supposed to be, or like at least I felt. And so it was just like in the midst of all this doubt, just trying to figure out what was the next move, or like, God, you really call me to this, but what it looks like around me is not that. And so just like a bunch of frustration built up in this period of my life. And this was like 2021. So 3 years ago, just not knowing like where to go.
0: So 2021, obviously during the pandemic then.
1: Yeah, pretty much.
0: Okay.
1: Just not like, not knowing where to go through all of this. And I remember one night I was just having a convo with my mentor, and I was just like being honest with him. I was like, man, I feel it in my heart still, like this is really what I'm supposed to do, but it seems like it's not going anywhere, or at least at the pace of which my mind thought it would. I think sometimes we think that our plans are God's plans and they're not. And we have this whole false expectation of how things are supposed to go. And God's like, wait a second, like I need to prepare you for this season. And so that's what that season was for me. It was just like every night I would go on a walk outside, just like a prayer walk. And I just cry out to God, like my honest thoughts. I feel like sometimes as Christians, we mask even with God. We like don't express how we really feel. And it's like God already knows how you feel. Not that feelings are everything, but you know, they're a part of the human experience. And so why not offer that up to God? You know, why not make that clear? And I feel like that's how our relationship with God should be. You know, through the happy moments, we're like, thank you, God. Through the low moments, we're like, God, I'm frustrated, but thank you still. And so that's what it was for me. And through this time period, I actually made a bunch of my songs that started to take off. The first one being Bird For You. And I wrote this song in the midst of doubt. You know, where do you turn to? But also remembering that through all of it, what Jesus did for you on the cross, that he died for you and then he died for your sins. And that there's like that really, like he burns for you. Like even when you feel frustrated and you're longing for something, like God's there and he desires you. Like out of everybody, he created you and he wants to have a relationship with you. And so I made that song and I ended up releasing it. And if it was my first song to really like pick up on TikTok and just like seeing how people related to the lyrics and all that was like super inspiring, just another boost. And so after Burn For You, I just like kept going at it, like realizing like, hold on. Yes. Like this might be my purpose on earth, but seeing the reaction out of people was like, oh, this really isn't for me. This is for us.

0: character. So, so he's been working on yours, on your patience in the journey, and keeping you close to him through the frustrating times.
1: Yeah.
0: And then things started to take off. So, we're going to play another one of your songs in a moment called Mess It Up.
1: Yeah.
0: But before we do, obviously things have escalated since 2022 for you in a really good way. You're now signed to a label. Which label are you with?
1: CCMG, Capital Christian Music Group, under Universal.
0: Yeah, which is quite a substantial label to be with. Who else is on that label that people might have heard of?
1: Basically, like any CCM song you hear, like major songs, probably through Capital Christian. Yeah.
0: So at this moment, there's probably other record labels going, no, we disagreed. Some of our very good, but that's okay.
1: I'm a little biased.
0: Yeah, but you probably need to be. So that's fine. So I'd like to know, how did it go though, from you having some success and picking up some traction on TikTok to actually being offered a record deal? And when did you sign?
1: Yeah. So I signed April of 2024, this year.
0: Yeah.
1: But we were talking since summer of 2023. So it was like, they reached out. I had a song in 2020. I can't even remember the years anymore. 2022, I think it was. Yeah. Mess It Up, which you're about to play. And that song really gained a ton of traction on Instagram and on TikTok as well. And so I think just from me doing my own thing as an independent artist, I didn't do it alone. I have a manager. His name's Luca, through a company, Arenda. And so he was with me since I started he was with me since 2020. And so just like really building the vision and executing, and, you know, I put out Mess It Up and it started doing really well. And so after a year of that, just like everything was growing, and like the Lord's favor was really upon all of it. And so through that, they just reached out, and it was kind of just seeing where my head at was with things. And seeing the vision and all that. And that's kind of how it worked out. It's just like, we didn't go to any labels. My advice to any artist is, don't try to get signed. Just do what the Lord has called you to do. Be faithful through it all. And then let the attention come to you from them. Like, don't try to seek something. Let it come to you. And so that's how it happened.
0: It's brilliant. So Before you tell us about Mess It Up, I've seen it on your Insta. You've got these little things where you go, what people think it's like when I say that I'm a Christian rapper. So I thought that was quite funny, because then you do something a bit silly, and then it shows what it's really like. So I thought maybe we could emulate this right now, right? if you lay down a beat for me, I will do one for you. How's that?
1: Yeah. Are you ready?
0: Okay, I'm ready. Stop, deliberate and listen. Gordon's here and is on a mission, preaching, teaching, keeping it simple. I can't think of anything else, actually.
1: You were gone.
0: I was on a roll for starters. Anyway, okay. So Christian rappers can get a reputation perhaps of being a bit naff. Your music is not naff at all, sir. I love it. It's great. We've got to hear about Mess It Up so people can hear what it's all about. Tell us the background to the song. Why did you write it? What do you hope people will get from it?
1: Yeah, so I wrote the song just... I think a lot of people could relate to this, is like, I hate messing up. When I make an error, I'm like, why'd I do that? And then it just gets to me. And so I wrote the song Mess It Up. Actually, it was based off 2 Corinthians. And 2 Corinthians, like, the Bible says, like, God saying, my grace is sufficient for you. My power is made perfect in your weakness. And so after like reading that, I was like, oh, I hate to mess up, but God also uses my mistakes. And so I wanted to make a song that really talked about just like, it's okay to mess it up. Like, yeah, you might hate it, but like God still uses those mistakes. And that's why I made the song. It's like, it's an anthem for that. And it was different for me. I never made a song in that kind of pop rap style. So it was different for me, but I was like, let's just have fun with it. And I was nervous to drop it, and I dropped it, and people really loved it. So, I mean, that's kind of how it all came about. How I fall away so many times, but you still call me son. That's my favorite line in the whole song. No matter how many times we mess up, you know, we're still children of God, and he still uses it for his glory. So why not boast about that?

0: And that was Mess It Up by the wonderful Gio. And I'm so pleased that Gio is here right now for the artist interview. Gio, thanks for all you've shared. I really love that song. It's great stuff. Would you be happy right now to pray for listeners?
1: Yeah, of course. God, thank you so much for the person listening to me right now. God, I pray that whatever they're going through, God, that you would just encounter them right where they're at. God, they don't have to be in a specific place or they don't have to be in church to encounter you, God, that you can encounter them at work, in their car, in their room, in their kitchen, God, wherever it may be, God, I just pray that they just earnestly seek your name, earnestly seek who you are, God, and that you would reveal who you are to them through that. I just pray that all anxiety and depression would cease at the power of your name, God, that you are the Prince of Peace, God, that if they have you, that they have everything. That they can go into this world and it might be scary, but God, you are with us through it all, that we have a friend in you, that you call us son and daughter, and that you died for us. So it is in your name I pray. Amen.
0: Amen. Amen. Thanks so much, Gio. So, Gio, okay, you've told us a bit about your past, your story up to this point, and you shared two great tracks as well. I'd love to know where you feel this is heading. So you're signed with a label. If I look on Spotify at the moment, it's saying that you have got over 750,000 monthly listeners. I know it's not all about the figures. And you said that earlier. In fact, you said it wasn't about making the money. It was about the ministry. Mm-hmm. But it's great now. You've got this traction. You've got numbers of people being blessed by what you're doing. And your name is getting out around the world. I'm going to query about that for a second. So I say your name and I'm calling you Gio with a full stop on the end. People can't hear the full stop, but there's definitely a full stop there. Yeah. So is it short for something?
1: Yeah. So, my middle name is Giovanni.
0: Ah, Giovanni. I thought it might be. It's a very cool name. So that's your middle name.
1: Yeah. So I'm Italian. My grandfather came over from Italy, in his mid-20s and, very much so grew up in with the Italian culture. And so, yeah, a lot of Italians in general go by their middle names. And so when I was picking an artist name, I was like, why not make it Gio? It sounds cool.
0: And it does. I think it's cool. It's very good. So what's your actual first name then?
1: My first name is Joseph.
0: Oh, that's also a nice name. Oh. So, okay.
1: It's pretty biblical. I grew up with four older brothers.
0: Oh. So,
1: yeah, just like doing something in the Bible. So
0: that's cool. So, okay. So you've got some traction. You've got a record label behind you. What difference has it made to you having a label?
1: Yeah, first, I just want to say, I wake up every morning, it doesn't feel real. Like, just like the moments that we talked about before, just crying out to God in my room, and just like all that frustration, just seeing where it has all come to, like with all these listeners, the record label, all this, it's like a testament to Lord's faithfulness. And man, what's next? I couldn't tell you, but whatever God has in store, it feels really good to have. I mean, I have a whole team behind me now. I'm actually in the office right now.
0: So where's the office?
1: It's in Nashville, Tennessee.
0: Yeah, I thought it would be.
1: So, yeah. I just have like so many people working on my behalf to push the music out there, which is like this really good feeling to have. And with all these listeners, I feel like now it's just like, I'm so passionate about performing. And so we've been taking these shows for different conferences, but now I'm about to go on my first headlining tour in the States. But man, the goal for all of this has really been to spread the gospel globally. Like, that's just really what's been on my heart. So I've took many trips to the UK, to Europe in general, started working with some people in the UK, actually. Scotty, he makes beats. He's out in London. I linked up with Sunday. He's out in Brighton. And then on my album that's coming out next week, I have a song with 678 Nath, who is a local London artist. So I'm really excited about that.
0: Sweet.
1: Yeah, it's just like really trying to expand into all the marketplaces and, you know, take this however far the Lord wants it to. I'm just going to keep pushing until he says stop. So.
0: Hey, well, that's brilliant. And the fact that you're coming over to the UK, I think it's a good move. I noticed actually that Limmerblaze had liked, I think, your comment, your post that your album was coming out as well. And we had him on the show just recently. So it's great. You've got all these connections coming over.
1: He's incredible.
0: And coming and visiting our great country. So question about the UK. What's your favorite thing about it?
1: Oh, man. Oh, dude, I love scootering through London. Biking and scootering through London is my favorite part. Just seeing like the buildings around the architecture. I love the architecture, bro. It's like a whole.
0: It
1: it's like a refresh. I come from the US and I land in London. It just feels like I'm in a new world. It's great.
0: Yeah. Yeah. I still like it. I've been here a long time. Feel like I'm becoming part of the architecture now because I'm getting old, but it's still an awesome place to live. So, okay. You've got an album coming out. You've got to tell us about this album. It comes out on, is it going to be on the 18th of October? Is that right? 2024. So if anyone's listening after that, it's already available, but right now you can already see the track list. So it's 14 tracks. With the album, is there a theme for the album? Is there a main thing that you're saying is a thrust on the album?
1: Yeah, so it's called Nobody Else, and I literally made it based off of the experiences I was telling about you, when I dropped out of uni and I went back home. I really had like nobody around me. Like all my friends are off at college. I was just living at my parents'. I had my mentor and me and God, and like that was it. And so I wrote this album like based off of those feelings of just being alone. Like it's called Nobody Else, and it just, all the songs are really like, where do you go when nobody's either you don't have anybody around you, or you know, someone you really loved and cared for left, whether that be for all the reasons that they could have done that. But that's pretty much what the album's about.
0: And when you were there alone, just with your parents and a mentor and God, did your parents fully think this is all going to work out? Or were your parents going, maybe needs training as an electrician? Maybe that's the point we're at now.
1: Yeah, well, my dad always wanted someone to take over the business. And so he definitely enjoyed me having another. He definitely enjoyed having me around. But my parents are just like prayer warriors, man. My mom is like the most prayer warrior woman I know. So she ended up telling me like in the midst of the season, actually, that when I was in her womb, that when people were praying over like her womb, that they were saying that your son will reach the nations through his ministry. And so she like told me that during that season. It was like it hit me. And it was like, just like, God spoke to me like through that. And so after she told me that, like, she's always been super encouraging through all of it. It was always like, yes, it's smart to, you know, pick something that is more safe and can provide for your family. But if God is really calling you to this, then 100%, like, you need to go after that. And so that was like, I had super supportive parents, and still to this day, like, they love the music. So.
0: Awesome. That's good news. It'd be a shame if they hated it. I think it was John Cooper from Skillet who said his parents absolutely hated anything that was that sort of style of music.
1: I mean, they make some loud stuff.
0: They do.
1: My oldest brother actually, I said I didn't come from a musical family, still don't, but my brother tried to make a Christian rock band when he was in high school, so that was loud, so I could probably see why she didn't like it at first.
0: I don't know whether or not John's parents' opinion has changed, but he's doing a fantastic job for the gospel in that arena of music. Okay, so the album's out next week, and then you're going on a tour, you said. So now you mentioned the US, but you have mentioned you like Europe. So will you also be coming this side of the pond?
1: I am, yeah. So we're starting here in the States, and then January rolls around. Actually, 2 days after Christmas, we're headed out to Switzerland. And so we have two festivals, one in Switzerland and one in Germany. And they're like huge Christian festivals. Honestly, I don't know how I got them. It was gone for sure. But they just reached out and they're like, yeah, we want to get you for these festivals. And it's like the most I've ever performed for. They're like 4,000 people. I'm like, holy crap. But I'm super excited, man, because that's literally one of the things that we've been working towards is, you know, getting these shows outside the US. And so we're doing those two. And then I'm going to try to make my own little pop-up show in London. Nothing's confirmed right now. Just trying to gather some artists to see if they'd be down to do it with me. And then we're headed to Dublin, Ireland. I had someone reach out in the DM. It was like, can you come to Ireland? And I was like, oh, I'd love to, but I don't know how that would happen. And she was like, oh, we'll set the whole thing up. And we're like, perfect. So yeah, it's going to be really fun.
0: Nice.
1: Definitely get to Australia as well.
0: Wow.
1: You know, at some
0: point. Traveling the world a bit. That is really exciting and really cool. When you travel, Who's traveling with you?
1: So I'm traveling with my manager, Luca, who I mentioned before.
0: Yeah.
1: He's become a brother, like, really, to me these past 4 years. Like, we've done a lot together. We've gone through a lot. And so I travel with him, and then I'll be traveling with my DJ. I have two different DJs. One is Logue, who actually makes music. I have some songs with him. Another is Henry Thrill, who has produced some of my songs. So they're just up with me making sure my auto tune's on, you know, so I don't sound like but no, it's fun. It's really fun. We got a new setup. We invested in this new live setup. I have my own microphone, my home preset. So basically what you hear live resembles what you hear, you know, through your phone or in the car. So it sounds amazing, honestly. So I'm really pumped.
0: That's so cool. I'm really excited that you got this opportunity, as was spoken to you about you actually having a worldwide influence. And at such a young age, it's exciting to see where God will take it all. So I've got a few questions which I thought about before meeting you, and actually you've answered numbers of them by just telling us your story. But here are a few that I'll be interested in your opinion on. What things do you think define your generation?
1: Define in what way?
0: Now you're asking me to define the question about defining your generation. I'm interested in the first sort of things that come to your mind. When you think of people who are currently age 22, what are the things that you think generally would be a true thing that's true for the people around your age? What are the things that they're looking for? What are their hopes? What are their dreams? What are the things they're scared of?
1: Wow. I think in the world we live in now, at my age, I feel like it's really the phase where people are searching for something, you know, whatever that is. They're longing for something because they're, you know, high school's past, you know, uni's ending, or they're just getting out of uni, and they're kind of like, this is like the age where you're in the real world. And so I think I'm in a generation that's longing for hope, that's longing for love, for sure. I think we're in a generation that wants attention. They just want to feel loved. So I think that's what, and I think that's why I make music too, is for the people that feel like me, you know, sharing where my love came from. You know, it's the love that you're longing for is not on this earth. But it is. It's in us.
0: Yeah. That makes a lot of sense to me.
1: Yeah.
0: What is the biggest challenge that you've had to face?
1: I think the biggest challenge for me was figuring out what the heck I had. Like, not okay. The biggest challenge wasn't figuring out what I had to do, because I knew deep down. The biggest challenge was sticking faithful to what the Lord had for me.
0: Yeah. There's a lot of stuff where you might know where you want to go, but there's always stuff that can pull you off to the left and to the right. And it's about having wisdom to stay on track for what it's got, isn't it? Because it can be easy to get distracted in the world. Okay. And who would be the person that you'd most like to tour with and do a duet with?
1: For the sake of my inner child, either Toby Mac or Andy Mineo.
0: Okay. I would probably go with Toby Mac, I think. So absolute legend.
1: He's with CCMG. He's an absolute legend.
0: Yeah. Okay. Some quick fire questions for you. In your opinion, okay, as according to Gio, what's the best movie?
1: You know what? This might not be a popular opinion, but I gotta go with WALL-E.
0: Oh yeah. My kids loved that when they were younger. Best food.
1: Best food. Oh, I'm Italian, so pasta.
0: Good choice. Ideal holiday.
1: Thanksgiving.
0: Best dad joke.
1: I'm not good at dad jokes.
0: That's honest. Okay. What's the most perilous thing about dating in the 2020s?
1: A lot of people ain't ready. Because sometimes, you know, you both might want to pursue something, but sometimes one or both are just not in the right place for it. So, guys,
0: and
1: stick.
0: And now your profile is increasing and you're getting more and more followers. Are you getting DMs from girls going, hey, God's told me to marry you?
1: Yeah, I definitely get DMs. I've only gotten two of those, and I just laugh at them because it's the classic Christian summer camp saying.
0: Yeah. I've never had it happen to me. I am married, so someone did think it was right to marry me, but it was before DMs were invented. Yeah. What is your best memory of your parents?
1: Oh, my best memory of my parents. So growing up in Massachusetts, the state above is New Hampshire, and there's a skiing and snowboarding is very popular. So there's this one place called Loon Mountain, and they you ride the gondola. It like goes up the mountain. It like carries you up there, so you don't have to walk up the mountain. Just riding it up. Like I was like 7. Just like riding up that just with my parents. It was a good moment. 10 out of 10.
0: It's making you smile, so it's definitely good. So,
1: Yeah, it's good.
0: what's the thing that you find most inspiring about Jesus?
1: That he sat with whoever, that you didn't have to be perfect to sit with him, but that he actually went out of his way to sit with the sinners. I think that's really, it blows me away. And it's like, especially in an industry that's like rap is satanic to most, which it is in it, certain songs for sure, but I don't think the genre specifically is, but just being in the music industry that has a lot of evil centered around it, being bold in my faith and not being afraid to step into realms where people don't know Jesus, because that's what Jesus did. So, being a light to the world around us, not being afraid of, places that don't have believers in them. Yeah.
0: Yeah. Well, maybe a high school was a good training ground for that as well. So that's good. What's your favorite Bible story and why?
1: Oh, man. I love Ecclesiastes and the story of Song of Solomon. It's just so fascinating to me because he had everything. Literally, he had everything. He had the woman, he had the money, he had the acquisitions, he had the power, yet he still felt that emptiness in him, which goes back to what we talked about. It's like that longing for something that this world cannot provide. That story always fascinates me.
0: Yeah, he found it all meaningless. So had everything, and it was all meaningless.
1: All meaningless, yeah. Everything's vain.
0: Yeah,
1: That's what he said
0: absolutely.
1: under the
0: Well,
1: sun.
0: and you know what? No one's ever said that before. I've asked loads of people. That was a great answer. Really interesting. Okay, so it'd be great for people to know how to connect with you. So what do people look up online?
1: So if you want to find my music, you can go ahead and just type GIO with a period on Apple Music, Amazon.
0: Or a full stop if you're in the UK.
1: Full stop. Okay. GIO, full
0: Yeah.
1: stop. If you want to find my music
0: Yeah.
1: on Amazon, Apple, Spotify, YouTube. You can find me on social media on Instagram or TikTok at What's Up Gio, kind of like you're saying. What's up, WASSUPGIO?
0: What's up, Gio? And do you have a website?
1: I do. It's just whatsupgio.com.
0: Easy, easy. So probably just search that up in Google, find it easily enough, I'm sure. Okay, so we've got one more track to play from you, and I love this track. So what's the track called? What's it all about?
1: Oh man, this track is called With Me. It's definitely by far one of my favorite tracks I've ever worked on. It is about just boasting in your confidence of who God is. It starts off, my God reigns throughout every season. It's just like, no matter what's going on in life, like I have a God that's, he's literally him. And I could step out into this world with confidence saying, God, use me. Like, start it here with me. Like, I want to start a revolution in my life. So, and in the lives around me. So that's what the song is about. Definitely did not make it on my own. I was honored to make this song with my producer, Logue, Zach Lawson. He's a producer and writer, and Dylan Thomas, who's been with Hillsong since its beginning. So legend, man. So super, super pumped. And then the choir, of course, that gave it the little sprinkle on top that made the song what it is. So yeah. One of my favorites for sure.

0: And that was with me by the wonderful Gio. What a great guy. Really enjoyed meeting him. Really love hearing his heart after Jesus. And I absolutely love his music. So really looking forward to that album. It's called Nobody Else. So go and search it up on your favourite streaming platform, or maybe connect on social media as well. And of course, there are many other interviews from loads of great artists with great music and great stories for you to enjoy on the Artist Interview. I look forward to being on the next episode. I'm your host, Gordon T. God bless.
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2: I hope you've enjoyed the Artist Interview this afternoon right here on Hope FM. That episode there, Gordon T's conversation with Gio from back in 2024. 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All set to play this year's Big Church Festival. It's going to be great. I think there's still some tickets left, weekend tickets available too. Just head over to bigchurchfestival.com. Okay, are you listening to Hope FM this Tuesday afternoon? 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
1: 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Yes, good evening and welcome to the Inspire Show. The Praise Face tonight has a topic in it about where you can get the power to solve problems. And that's you can't rely on your own power necessarily to do this. And the first song I'm going to play is a song which sort of has this theme in it. I want to play this first, although the rest of the CCM music is at the end of the show in the praise phase. But listen to this first of all. It is called I Will Stand. This is RUWA Music.

So right at the start of the show, I want to remind you that you lift your eyes and your heart and your mind to heaven, and Jesus is there to help you if you have problems. And just listen to this. This is what happened to Jim Caviezel, the actor who played Jesus in the film The Passion of the Christ. And during the filming of this, Jim Caviezel, who played Jesus, lost 25 kilos in weight, was struck by lightning, and was accidentally flogged with a whip twice, leaving an 8-centimeter scar. He certainly had his mind on Jesus when all this was happening. He dislocated his shoulder and suffered pneumonia and hypothermia from hanging mostly naked. His body was so stressed and exhausted from the role that he had to undergo 2 open-heart surgeries after production. The crucifixion scene alone took 5 weeks of the 2-month shooting time. The Passion of the Christ is the highest grossing film in the United States of all time, at $370 million, and it grossed $611 million worldwide. But it's not the money that's important, it's the significance of the film and how evil tried to overcome its filming and the actor who was playing Jesus. More importantly than the money it made is that it reached so many souls around the world. Mel Gibson paid $30 million of his own money for the production because no studio would take on the project, and Jim Caviezel was warned not to take the role of Jesus because it would ruin his career. But he did, and it was a triumph. So I definitely think a higher power was working there to keep that actor going through all those trials and tribulations. Now this is Derek Fine with Higher Power.

Now, sadly, summer is over, and the demand for us to keep hydrated has reduced, although, of course, you should always keep hydrated. But the question of how long does it take, if you are dehydrated and drink a glass of water, to actually have some good effect, is answered by this. A man comes home thirsty. The inside of his mouth is dry. He pours a glass of water and drinks it down. The water is cold in his throat. It hits his stomach and does not stop. An empty stomach lets it pass right through to the gut. The work begins there. In the first 5 minutes, some of the water already is moved. It goes through the walls of the gut and into the blood. The blood starts to move around the body, and his brain gets the message that water has arrived. So the man does not feel so thirsty anymore, but that's only the start. He's not hydrated again yet. The rest of the water follows, pulled into the blood over the next hour. The blood gets what it needs. The kidneys get their share. Then the water goes to the dry cells. They take it in slowly. The whole job, from the glass being poured down the throat to every cell being full again, takes almost an hour. So keep hydrated. Next up, Emily Lunch with "When You Tell Me That You Love Me."

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Here's a nice little animal story for you. In Gujarat, a person bought a cow, but during the first night he heard the dogs barking, and it happened on subsequent nights, so eventually he installed the CCTV to try to find out what was causing the dogs to bark. He was surprised to see that every night a leopard came to visit him and sat near the cow. Asking the previous owner for information, he learned that the leopard's mother was killed when the cub was only 20 days old. The cow gave him her milk and saved his life. The cub was left in the jungle while it grew up, but the adult leopard comes every night and still spends time with the cow, whom he considers to be his mother. And remember, the cow was sold and bought, and the leopard found his new location. Next up, Matt and Savannah Shaw singing, "Hello, my name is..."

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1: 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And we're going to continue and go with grace. And this is brought to you by Nana Larson and Ivan Penderson.

So that song talks about going with grace as in with respect to when you die. But you want to live with grace. You want to go your whole life with grace, and which is accepting that God has forgiven you through the blood of Jesus. Any sins that you may have committed, once you've asked for forgiveness, he gives you your grace, his great generosity in looking past the wrong things that you've done. That is what that grace means during your life and at your death. 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

Right, well, the Praise Phase is coming up shortly, but Talk of Grace has got me going on that subject anyway, and it's mentioned 150 times, actually more than 150 times apparently in the Bible, beginning in Genesis, where Noah found grace in the eyes of God, all the way through to the last verse in the Bible, which is Revelation 22, verse 21, which says, "May the grace of the Lord Jesus be with everyone, because you are saved if you have his grace."

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You're listening to relaxing music and inspiring topics on Hope FM, brought to you by Ian Kingsley on The Inspire Show. Now, coming up, Isaac, Until the End of Time, and it's until the end of the first part of the show. Coming up afterwards will be the praise phase and some more lovely CCM music.

sounds like the time for some more milk, doesn't it? We are now entering the praise phase of the Inspire Show on Hope FM. And who are we going to think about? Well, Jesus, of course, Jesus. This is Elijah Neal.

Now the faith topic, which is about the power to solve problems. And through the grace of God, Jesus is there to help us do just that. We can't solve every problem ourselves. Quite a lot of Christians, a high percentage of Christians, believe that the phrase, God helps those who help themselves, is from the Bible, but it isn't. God helps us because he wants to. It is through his grace and through Jesus. Everyone has problems, remember. The only people who don't are lying very serenely in cemeteries. The real problem is how we handle our problems. Often, we try to solve them through our own power. How can you tell when you're doing that? It's because you're tired all the time. You're like the guy who said, I'm sick and tired of being sick and tired. Or we're like the lady who said, just about the time I manage to make ends meet, somebody moves the ends. We say things like, I'm doing okay under the circumstances. Well, what are you doing under them? Someone has said that circumstances are like a mattress. If you're on top, you rest easy, but if you're underneath, you suffocate. What's the answer? Take your focus off your problems and put it on God's promises. And one of them is this: can anything ever separate us from Christ's love? Does it mean he no longer loves us if we have trouble? No. Paul answers, despite all these things, overwhelming victory is ours through Christ, who loved us. The word conqueror means one who overcomes by gaining control. And Paul said that we are more than conquerors in Romans 8:37. To be a conqueror means to fight a battle and win. To be more than a conqueror means to win a battle without having to fight. Jesus fights on your behalf. He does it in you and through you, and that makes you more than a conqueror. So when you're in trouble, remember to call on the Lord.

4, verse 17 says, "When the righteous cry for help, Lord hears and delivers them out of all their troubles." And Psalm 18, 6, "In my distress, I called upon the Lord. To my God, I cried for help. From his temple, he heard my voice, and my cry to him reached his ears." And I'm going to finish on one of the loveliest contemporary Christian music songs there is, delivered here so beautifully by Kathy Burton.

0: you very much for joining me, Ian Kingsley, on the Inspire Show this evening on Hope FM. I hope to see you next week. Do take care until then. Goodbye and God bless.
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say they felt good. Well, it's Tuesday, the 31st of March, 2026. I am officially 50 years old as of last week, but I wasn't here last week because I was having a party, a one-week-long party in Benidorm with 28 and more other people. But right now, I'm back to be with you. And the sun is shining. This is the first show that I've done this year where it is still daylight outside. It is gorgeous. Feel free to get in touch. 01202 777321. If you're in another country, 0044 1202 777321. Off. 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Kitchen Disco. Leave me a message. No longer than 45 seconds. Oh, all right, then. Longer if you want. Shorter if you want. Either way, we're having fun.

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1: it's the Alan Turner Ward Show. Where's he gone?
0: I haven't gone anywhere. I'm enjoying the disco.

That was a-ha, Take On Me, the acoustic version. Very nice, done in 2017. I like that. Morden, hard kick, what a voice, lovely. Somebody else with a lovely voice is a guy called Christopher Cross. And the lady with good beats, her name is Martina Budda. She's from Austria, but she lives in München. And she's my favourite remixer. Listen to this. Put your hand in the air if you're having a good time. I am. Not if you're driving. Don't do it then. Don't do that. No.

0: Someone just wrote in anonymously and said, you just love that Martina Buller, don't you? Yes, I do. I think I haven't done a show without playing one of her remixes for about a year, or maybe over that. So, no. No, I do not even apologise. I take pleasure. I think she owes me a little bit, you know? I mean, she at least a free ticket to one of her concerts. Seriously, she was supposed to come on the show about a year and a half ago, and we got the timings mixed up, and then she said, oh, you know, I don't like to come on the radio anyway. You play the song, I do remix. I'm like, yep, works for me. Works for me. Okay, we are live, 90.1, Hope FM. This is the ATW Show, Tuesday, the 31st of March, 2026. That's right, it's the last day of March, and the sun is shining. I've just been looking out the window. It's so blue. There is not a cloud in sight. Hope FM is one of the top gospel stations in the United Kingdom, and but this show is obviously predominantly secular and mainstream, playing feel-good music from all eras and genres. But Hope FM have a great playlist put together by our friend Mr. Dan Withy every week. He is the producer of Hope FM. He's also the station manager. He just basically doesn't leave the studio. He pretty has a sleeping bag in the studio, and that's where he is. But you know what? Every week he chooses a Hope FM track of the week. He presents it, and then he gets the person that sings it to talk about it. Right, Danny, you ready? 1, 2, 3.
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2: Hi, this is Rich from KXC, and our new worship song, Forever We'll Thank You for the Cross, is Hope FM's track of the week. This Easter anthem takes us through the journey of Christ's suffering, all the horror of the cross, and towards the glory of the resurrection. And our prayer for you this Easter is that you would be drawn into the story again, that you'd be taken to the foot of the cross in thankfulness, in praise for all that the Lord has done for us, and that together we would celebrate in worship the glorious resurrection that changed the course of history and changed all of our lives forever. Ooh.

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1: Gosh, sounds good, that guy.

Okay, Brandon is listening in Texas. Hello, Brandon, listening in Texas. What's the time over there? He says, now it's everyone that listens to your show knows full well that you love New Kids on the Block. Yes, thank you very much. But before New Kids on the Block, there was a band called New Edition put together by the... I know this, Brandon, but thank you very much for... Yeah, and could you please play a song by New Edition? This did nothing in the UK, but I love it. It's a really good pop tune called Mr. Telephone Man. This did nothing over here, but it was top five in the USA. Bobby Brown, Ralph Tresvant, Belle Biv DeVoe, all in this group.

0: I turned 50. The Aries babies are on board right now. My buddy Richard, he also turned 50, but on Saturday. So I am officially 5 years older than him. Or is it four? Is it four or five? Is it four or five? I'm older. Yeah, I'm so much older and so much wiser. But a big shout out. So we basically, I got persuaded. If you've been listening to this show a lot the last couple of months, I got persuaded pretty much by Donald from Cork and Richard and Sarah, who I met in November in Benidorm, to go there instead of going to see Elvis's house, Graceland's. But you know what? We didn't just go alone. We decided to go with about 300 extra people. And you know, one person that brought great joy to us all there was a guy called Terry Ambrose, the dancing cleaner. And you know what? He's left us a message. Here we go. Terry.
1: Hi, Alan. It's Terry Ambrose, the dancing cleaner. Thank you for a fantastic week in Benidorm with the lovely people, Sarah, Richard, Skipper, Tom, Laura, Gail, Jan, Karen, Claire, Ryan, and obviously yourself and your mum. Could you play this song for me and all the people we went on holiday with, including yourself and Lil? Genesis, follow me, follow you, and see you all soon, ready to rock the dance floor.
0: He will rock the dance floor. Good choice. We got loads more messages coming through. Thank you, Terry.

it was amazing being in Spain last week, but I got to say, there's not many better places in the world to come home to than the south coast of England, especially when the weather is like this. Thank you, Terry. That was a great request. And hello to all the gang that were there. I see that they're all online on the WhatsApp group. Love it, love it, love it. Lisa's always already online as well, and she says, could you please play... Hi, Alan. This is the message. I'll read it properly. Hi, Alan. Can you play Elton John and Dua Lipa Cold Heart remix as my niece's husband mixed it? His name's Nathan Boddy. Very nice. Here we go, Lisa.

Oh, very nice indeed. Now, I want to take this little tune. We were talking today in the studio about that there is no charts anymore. Well, there is charts, and sometimes we don't know what's actually in them anymore. But one thing that does happen is songs go viral. This has just gone incredibly viral on TikTok, Facebook, YouTube, and Instagram. I love it. I heard it last night for the first time. This song was performed on The Chrissy Show in America. They've taken the sample from Bill Withers' Lovely Day, and Shaggy's on it, and Robin Thicke. I think this is going to be huge, but it kind of already is virally, but I think this could be a song that we're going to hear an awful lot of. This is called Looking Lovely.

0: That's Robin Thicke and Shaggy looking lovely. They've sampled Bill Withers' Lovely Day. I love it. I think that's going to be massive. Honestly, I think I'm going to be playing that an awful lot this summer. Now, back to the Benidorm crew from last week. I mean, it's not all about that right now, but you know what? They're on board. What can I say? And one of my favourite characters in the world has just left a message. And the show just wouldn't be the same if he didn't leave us a message from Cork. He's having a little drink. He's having a little drink over there in Cork, and he brought me Beamish. I've never had a Beamish before, so my name's Alan Turner Ward. I do like Guinness. I do like Stout, but I'd never tried Beamish, and on my birthday, he brought me two cans. He smuggled it into the country, two cans of Beamish and a glass to go in. I felt a bit naughty, actually. I had a bit of a moment of guilt yesterday because there were two cans of Beamish. They didn't serve it in the hotel, and there was an Irish family next door, like on the table next to him. And the guy was just staring at it, and I said, did you want one? And then I thought about it, and he said, oh, I'd love one. And I went, well, I'm sorry, I'm not sharing it. I'm not sharing this. I'm sorry, no. You all inclusive, help yourself to the bar. But sorry, when someone smuggles me in two cans of Guinness, I'm Beamish, I will be having them myself. Thank you very much. It's a bit like sharing a pizza. It's like, no. Sorry, no, definitely not. Okay, hey, Donald, over to you.
1: Hey, Aaron, this is Donald from Cork. How's it going? Had a great time in Benidorm with everybody. Do you know what? Everybody was so nice. Do you know what? It was one of my favourite holidays. And do you know what? I'd love to do it all again. Maybe in another time. I'd like to play a song for everyone. It's the House of Pain, Jump Around. Love the show as always. Thanks, everybody.
0: And of course, House of Pain are Irish. There you go. Now, everybody knows the first line to this song.

0: was for Donald in Ireland, in Cork, and now we're going to Yorkshire. I feel like it's Eurovision Soccer. Right now we are tuning into Yorkshire. Hello.
1: Hi, good evening, Alan. It's Sarah from East Yorkshire. I would like you to play Grenade by Bruno Mars, just as sort of reminder of what we did last Thursday evening when we was in Benidorm. And it was great to meet your family and friends. Loved every minute of that week. What a brilliant week we had. Happy birthday for last Monday and happy birthday for Richard for Saturday. While we was all out there. Great. See you soon.
0: Nice. Thank you, Sarah.

0: Oh, very nice indeed. Gosh, people are loads on. But can I just say a big shout out to everybody that's on the disco crew? So we've got the Benidorm crew, Naughty Nicholas and the ATW Benidorm crew. But we've got these WhatsApp groups. So we got disco. We got a message from Rose. So many lovely, friendly people out last Sunday. Second time there for me. Hopefully I'll see you there this Sunday. Well, you know what? Yes, 100%. It'll be an absolute pleasure to see you there. Also, Richard Hills has been in touch. Green garden bin first thing tomorrow morning. Nothing like a bit of last minute panic gardening. Got to fill those garden, those green bins. Nearly time to pack up and have a cold beer. The tunes are helping, Aaron. Thank you very much indeed. Okay, and now we got a message all the way from the United States of America. We had him on 2 weeks ago, actually. He's got this really good book out called The Exciting Life of Oliver Atkinson. Check it out, and there's a really good reel. It's on my Facebook page and stuff. But here he is. It's Dave Jones.
1: Alan Turner Ward. Hey, it's your buddy David Jones, the third author of The Unlikely Life of Oliver Atkinson, a novel on America's founding, saying hello from the United States of America, the great city of Myrtle Beach in South Carolina. I love this technology because I get to listen to your show. I get to listen to your show from all this far distance away. Love technology. Love the advancements that humanity has made in medicine and entertainment, communications. One thing we have not advanced, man, we are still lawbreakers. We have still transgressed God's laws, but that's what Resurrection Day, this day is coming up, is all about. Jesus not only laid down his life, but took it back up again to prove he is God, to prove that he should be listened to, and he can grant life to whoever will believe in him. Go check him out on Sunday at your local church. Find one that preaches the Bible, that will love on you. ATW, you're the best. And guess what? I have a song request. Let's go with Higher Love by Stevie Winwood. Have a fantastic day. You are simply the best.
0: Thank you, Dave Jones III. So here's Steve Winwood, Higher Love, with an extra bit of boogie.

0: Where's he gone?
1: I haven't gone anywhere. In fact, I'd like to say welcome to the second hour of the show. You're welcome.

0: Where's he gone?
1: I haven't gone anywhere, like I said.
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1: Okay, so the reason we got sponsored by the Westbourne Tandoori is because we've got another crew called the Spicy Curry Crew. Okay, so once a month, or maybe once every 2 months, it gets a bit messed up, really, but once in a while we go for a curry at the Westbourne Tandoori, and they very kindly then went on to sponsor the show. Now, one of the originators of the Spicy Curry Crew is having a good night tonight. His name is Alex Cook, and he's left me this message. Have a little listen. I mean, seriously, we're talking Britain's Got Talent.
3: Why do you build me up?
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3: Just to let me down. And mess me around, and then worst of all, you never call, baby, when you say you will. But I love you still. Need you more than anyone, darling. Right from the start.
1: Gorgeous.
5: To the Alan Turner Award, chilling with the Edwards Kennedy family, Ollie and Annie. Shout outs to Jimmy and all the crew, Tom, Spicy Curry, the lot, Simon. We love you all, and hope you're all having a great day in this lovely weather. T-shirt and shorts galore. And of course, a massive shout out to the hostess with the mostest, ATW Alan Turner Award. Happy birthday, my man. Top bloke, as always. Glad you had a blast in Benidorm.
1: He called me the hostess with the mostest, didn't he? He did, didn't he?

So you know what? Okay, America's on board tonight. Yorkshire's on board tonight. Cork in Ireland is on board tonight. Maybe a little bit of Deutschland's on board. But do you know who's on board tonight? Slovakia. That's right, Slovakia. Lenka Daisy is in Slovakia right now. She's got twin daughters that are asleep, so she can't leave a voice note, but she's written. So you see, she's listening. She's got it on the headphones. Hello, Alan. Hello, Bournemouth, my second home for 10 years. I wish you happy birthday. Thank you very much indeed. I really wish to always live in, I wish you always to live in good health and full of joy. You always are a pleasure. Thank you, mate. This is the, I'm going to read that alone later. Please pray everywhere. A song that always reminds me of you. Special thanks for the Westbourne Tandoori for sponsoring such a great show. Thank you, Lenka. Love to the twins.

0: Michael and Kane everywhere. I love that cover.
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0: I said it before, I'll say it again. That guy sounds good. You know, I think that guy's going to be at the Grove in Southbourne this Friday for Good Friday. And also Sunday back at Rick Stein, 6:30.

you know what? So that was written by a good friend of mine. Well, this is the thing. He's actually on the podcast. He's on the ATW podcast, which comes out by the end of April. His name is Elliot Kennedy. He wrote that for Boyzone. He got an Ivor Novello Award for Boyzone for that. He also wrote this for the Spice Girls. Not bad. This went to number one all around the world. He wrote Everything Changes. And he even got a Grammy for an Aretha Franklin song. Oh, and then he also wrote Baby When the Light, the list goes on. It's long. It's a long list. Elliot Kennedy.

0: Okay, so we can't really have a show without having a message from Auntie Jan, can we? Now, if you listen to the show often, you'll know we think Auntie Jan's a little bit like Uncle Travelling Mac in Fraggle Rock. Every week she's in a different place or meeting a different celebrity. Well, this week she happened to be with me and us, or should I say all of us, over in Benidorm. And here's her week's message. Here we go. Auntie Jan, you are on.
1: Hello, Alan. It's Auntie Jan here.
0: Told you.
1: Well, I have to say, we all enjoyed our lovely holiday in Benidorm, celebrating your 50th birthday. And the thing that I liked doing the best was walking along that beautiful beach. Benidorm isn't all about the bars and the entertainment. The beach is beautiful and they keep it so clean, and it's just a pleasure to walk along that stretch of sand with the palm trees and the lovely sunshine and scenery. Anyway, thinking of the beach theme, I thought it would be nice if you could play On the Beach by Chris Rea for me to remind me of the lovely walks I had along the beach there. And hello to everybody else who went on the holiday. We had an amazing time and it was great.

0: better man. That's Robbie Williams. Now, here's Laura.
1: Hey, Alan, it's Laura here. We're in the kitchen. I don't suppose you could play something from Star Wars, could you? Actually, don't do that. I was scarred for life. Could you play Angel of the Morning by Juice Newton, please? Thank you.
0: Now that is what's a kitchen. That is a kitchen party right there. And you know what, Laura? How's this? Could you play anything from Star Wars?
2: He doesn't like you. I don't like you either.
0: Anyway.

or two. I told you. All right, that's enough. Here's your track, Laura. Juice Newton, Angel of the Morning.

Newton, angel of the morning. What we got going on? Terry said, what we got going on? Hang on. Love train? A party train? Holly Johnson. Tell me anything more feel-good than this. Come on. You're

0: Holly Johnson, Love Train. I know, the original singer for Frankie Goes to Hollywood. Yes, hey, amazing. How have I only discovered that song in the last couple of months? I do not understand. Now, I think it's time for a little bit of country. Do you like a bit of country? Do you like some country? Okay, this is a lovely song. I've actually not heard it before, but heard it for the first time about half an hour before the show when someone requested it. And here is that person that requested it. Her name is Chantel. Go on, Chantel. Let's go. One, two.
1: Hi, Alan. Welcome back to England. Hope you had a great birthday. I expect you did lots of drinking. And so I'm going to request a drinking song, also Nashville, just to combine the whole Spain and Nashville thing. So please, can you play for me? It's called Drinking Bone by Tracy Byrd. Thank you. Bye.
0: Here's a bloke called Tracy. Thank you, Chantel.

Well, I've got to say, I love that drinking song done by a bloke called Tracy. Well, you know what? I can't mock it too much because my name is actually Alan. You know that because you're listening to the show. But in Germany, Alan is actually a girl's name, Ellen. I grew up with my family all called, hello, Ellen. Hello, Ellen. This is a Mädchenname. That's a girl's name. Never mind. I'm over it. I'm fine. Thank you very much. But what I'm saying, Tracy Bird, I feel for you. I know exactly how you feel. Here's the Bee Gees.

0: So we are sponsored by the Westbourne Tandoori, but you know what? This anonymous man keeps going. Listen, here.
1: All right, mate. Can I... All right. Yeah. Any chance of, like, playing, do you know...
0: can
1: I have some sweet and sour pork balls, please, with a teriyaki rice?
0: That is ridiculous. Who has sweet and sour pork balls at a Westbourne Tandoori?
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0: Anyway, thank you. Please reveal yourself, by the way, next time, Mr. Brummy. Okay, so Susie Ann, she hasn't been on the show for a while, has she? So, you know, get ready, get your popcorn. Here we go.
3: Hey, everybody out there. Susie Ann here. Hope you're all well. And hope you all had a lovely holiday with Alan out in Spain. I was so jealous. But anyway, it looked like you guys had a fantastic time. And we had a fantastic night on Sunday. Thank you, Al, as normal. We had a blast playing some good sounds that night. I hope you're going to join us on the 12th of April, which is my birthday that evening. It's going to be a blast as well. And dear Alan has allowed me to give him a little playlist of my own. So that'll be really good. It'd be great to see you all there. Anyway, my choice tonight is Kylie. It's a remix. And Alan, you know I don't like remixes, but I actually do love this one. It's my Kylie. Of course, I do a tribute to Kylie in my show. I absolutely adore her. So does my dear sister. We're absolutely mad about Kylie. And this is a really good remix. It's Can't Get You Out of Your Head. My head, should I say. Can't Get Me Out of Your Head. Out of my head. I'll get it right in a minute. With Blue Monday, mixed in with Blue Monday. Take a listen to this, guys. I think you really like it. Thank you, Alan. As always, God bless and see you soon. Mwah. Happy Easter, everybody. Susie Ann.

got to say, well done there, Susie Ann. I got to say, wow. That might be coming with me to a few gigs. Coincidentally, this Friday night, I am at the Grove in Southbourne from 8:30 till midnight. And then on Sunday, we are back at Rick Stein's this Sunday. We're there every Sunday, but we are back there this Sunday at the later time. And I think it's going to carry on at this time. So don't get before that time. I mean, you can if you want. I won't be there. 6:30 until 9:30. That's the new times at Rick Stein's every Sunday. Sunday Funday, 6:30 until 9:30 p.m. That's this Sunday. And, of course, it's Susie Ann's birthday the following week, the 12th. So, yeah, Sunday Funday. Now, Sylvia's been in touch, and she said, I can't leave you a voice note because I'm on the phone. I'm like, but she said, I'm loving your show. I'm listening to your show, and I'm making dinner. So, hang on, you're doing that. You're literally listening to the show. You're talking on the telephone, and you're making... I mean, wow. And she wants to hear Dancing in the Dark. Sylvia, I am impressed. I suppose I'm a man. It's got to be one of those only. Can't do two of them. Not even, definitely not three.

Have we just got through 1 hour for 55? Oh, what a shame. But I've had fun. Thank you for letting me do what I love to do. God bless you. Thank you, thank you, thank you.

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1: Welcome to The Reality. Hello again. Welcome to The Reality. It's so good to be with you once again, sharing the story of life that is touched and changed for the good, for good, by knowing the reality of Jesus Christ. We're going to be talking about some interesting things today. And if you hear anything in our discussion that makes sense to you, or you have some questions or comments, or perhaps you need some prayer, I would love to hear from you. I'm going to be giving you my email address later on in the show and invite you to write in to me. But today on The Reality, we're meeting Jack Sterling. Jack, from the age of 11, had homosexual desires. In his teens, he began struggling with drugs. Jack was adopted as a baby and was raised in a physically and emotionally abusive home. He grew up with severe anxiety and a very low self-esteem. After leaving home, he moved to southern England, where his battles continued. But on a walk one day, Jack had an encounter with the living God. He says, "The Lord personally called to me, saying, 'Come to me.'"
2: I started going out binge drinking a lot, and I turned to cannabis, and I became addicted to that. It got to a point where I was facing eviction again, and I was walking along a horse walk one day, and I simply heard the words, "Come to me." And in that instant, I just knew that that was Jesus, that he was inviting me and calling me to himself. Straight away, I just knew that everything would be okay from then on.
1: We speak with Jack Sterling today via WhatsApp. Really, my pleasure to talk to Jack Sterling. Thank you, Jack, for joining us on The Reality. I'm going to be asking you a little bit about your life and experience. You quoted a scripture in our correspondence as we've chatted by email from Psalm 27, verse 10. It says, "My father and my mother have forsaken me, but the Lord will take me in." I believe this is your story. How did you come to know Jesus as Lord and Savior?
2: I was adopted as a baby due to some abuse from my biological father. I was then raised in the northwest of England by an adoptive family there. But unfortunately, they became alcoholics, and my dad was quite abusive physically and emotionally. So I grew up with very low self-esteem and a lot of anxiety and depression and basically, in hindsight, I just didn't mature into a man, really. I was kind of stuck mentally as a child for quite a long time. But I started going out binge drinking a lot, and I turned to cannabis, and I became addicted to that. And that kind of went on for a few years, and I kept getting evicted because, I just couldn't seem to help myself. I was smoking cannabis indoors, and neighbours kept complaining about it. And it got to a point where I was facing eviction again. And this was when I must have been about 26 years old.
1: Right.
2: And I was living in Newmarket in Suffolk at the time, and I was walking along a horse walk one day, and I simply heard the words, "Come to me." And in that instant, I just knew that that was Jesus, that he was inviting me and calling me to himself.
1: Wow. To stop you there for a minute, sorry, Jack, you said you heard the words, "Come to me," and you knew it was Jesus. How did you know it was Jesus? Did you have any understanding of the words of Jesus, or biblical background, Sunday school? How did you know it was Jesus?
2: I'm not really sure. I just knew it was him. It's as if he had just put that faith in me. I mean, I was raised as a Roman Catholic in my childhood, but I didn't take it seriously. I didn't even like going to church. It was just something that my parents kind of made me do. And then obviously, once I'd started living my teenage years, going out, getting drunk and smoking the cannabis and that, that was long gone. I just didn't go to church anymore. So,
1: But you must have had some sort of a sense. Let me ask you: was it an audible voice, or was it just something in your head, in your heart?
2: It was just from the heart, really. It wasn't like we're speaking now.
1: So when you had these thoughts, this word come into your head, "Come to me," Was it an emotional thing that you experienced, or was it, you know, just some sort of academic thing that you suddenly thought, well, this must be God? You know, how did you feel? What did you feel at that moment?
2: I think excitement, really, and suddenly a lot of hope as well, because straight away I just knew that, that God would help me and that everything would be okay from then on. So there was a great deal of excitement. A light had switched on, you know, and I suddenly...
1: Yeah, because of course we all know those famous words of Jesus, come to me when you're weary and burdened and I will give you rest. And you were weary and burdened in your young life. So what happened next?
2: I went and got a Bible that same day and I started reading it and praying just alone in my room. And I noticed very quickly that change started to happen. Specifically, I was smoking the cannabis a lot less. And then within weeks, that completely stopped. I also stopped using bad language and I used to sexualize in a lot of my language and jokes and before being saved. And all that just stopped. But that wasn't some conscious action on my part. It just kind of naturally happened. And it just reached a point where in hindsight, I realized what had happened.
1: If you don't mind me asking, were you sexually abused as a child?
2: There was an instance of a sexual assault that took place, but that was by one of the neighbours that was on the street that I grew up on.
1: So the Lord started working in your life and he said, come to me, you gave your life to Jesus, you began to read the Bible, you were, you know, taking drugs and had this lowest self-esteem and depression. How did the Lord begin to heal that?
2: I think it's just something that happened over time. The more that I spent time with the Lord, the more that I was in the Bible and prayer, and I joined a church as well. And it's almost as if that all those past struggles were just forgotten. You know, they just disappeared. But gradually over time, I wasn't sort of delivered instantly overnight from the depression and whatnot. But I noticed especially that once the cannabis had completely stopped, well, my mental health started to improve a lot from then on.
1: You know, we often hear that it's said that cannabis is mild, you know, it's not a heavy drug and we should legalize it. But by what I'm hearing you say, it was affecting your emotional well-being.
2: Yeah, definitely, severely. It might not be as potent as some other drugs, but I think... long-term use, you know, I think it's very dangerous.
1: Indeed, it does. It does affect one and one's mind, like any drug, really, any hard drug. So, you know, the Lord started working in your life. You were suffering depression and rejection, I believe. You were adopted, and you said that your adopted family rejected you. So when you gave your life to Jesus, how did that get healed? How did you feel? Did you feel that the Lord accepted you? And what about, you know, other Christians? How did that work out in your life?
2: I realized that I had a new family, you know, an eternal family, and that God, being the perfect father, was never going to leave me or forsake me or let me down in any way. So that in itself, you know, has always been a real comfort. And it wasn't actually long after I gave my life to the Lord that my parents passed away. And then after that had happened, that just drew me even closer to God, because, you know, he's literally the only family I've got.
1: Exactly. And he healed you up in your emotions. So how did you progress in life after that? Did you feel the call of God upon your life?
2: The Lord put in me a real passion for holiness. And I started, you know, that's something I love to preach about quite often. It wasn't like for several years that I realized what my calling was, but, you know, I love church life, and I love spending time with God. Eventually I did feel called, so I went off to Bible college.
1: And you talk about holiness. What is holiness?
2: Well, literally, I think it just means to be set apart by God. I think that's the literal translation of it, but set apart as in apart from sin and apart from worldliness, and walking by the Spirit instead. So, you know, I think holiness also includes the, you know, the righteousness of God and his purity and his morals as well.
1: Mm-hmm. Well, the righteousness of God, Jesus said we should seek first God's righteousness and his kingdom in living for him. You know, sin is sin. I'm sure you agree, whether it's, you know, what we might classify as a bad deed or not a bad deed. All sin is sin. Whether I tell a lie or commit adultery, all sin is sin in God's eyes. So, you know, talking about sin in the church, do you think that people, Christians particularly, do we water things down? Do we water these issues down at all?
2: The Apostle Paul was very clear. He actually said if there was anybody claiming to be a brother or a sister who was not repenting of the sins, to have nothing to do with them. Now, I know obviously we are to love everybody and, you know, we have to be full of grace and compassion as well. But the Bible is very clear on these matters. And it's certainly spoken of seriously there. And again, if you look at the seven letters to the seven churches in the book of Revelation, chapter 2, Jesus has some very strong warnings for five of those seven churches. So it's something close to God's heart. You know, if we truly love God, then, you know, we should desire to obey him.
1: Absolutely. So, you know, if I feel guilty about an issue, perhaps I do have an addiction, you know, and we've been talking a little bit about sexuality on the show, and that can become an addiction, just like drugs, you know, pornography. How can I deal with that, Jack? You know, how can I overcome, let's say, an addiction to pornography?
2: I don't think it's something a lot of the time that we can do on our own strength. For me personally, the only way I've been able to overcome addictions is by spending more time with God. And then it's he who does the work through from within. So I think it's just about committing to spending more time sowing to the Spirit. The verse actually says, you know, if you walk by the Spirit, you will not gratify the desires of the flesh. So I think it's just setting that, you know, the time aside to really spend quality time with God.
1: So you're talking about prayer and worship?
2: Yeah, prayer, worship, and the Bible as well, the actual words of God. They truly do sanctify us.
1: And seeking to please the Lord, as I quoted earlier, Jesus said, seek first my kingdom, or the kingdom of God and his righteousness, and all these things that we need in life will be added to us as well, you know. And love is a need that we have in life and will be added to us if we seek God's kingdom and his righteousness first. And talking about homosexuality and perhaps even adultery, you know, and I dare say it can be said that a man can fall in love with another man's wife and be genuinely in love. You know, they're genuinely in love and they just think about one another. They will forfeit their lives for one another. It's a genuine and a real love. Although, I dare say, Jack, it's a wrong love because it's founded in adultery. You know, and what is your take on that? You know, I'm thinking about homosexuality and adultery and other forms of sexual relationship that people might have when it's claimed that it's a genuine love, but it breaks the word of God, it breaks the law of God's word. How do you relate to that?
2: Yeah, that's it's a good question that I've often had to think about, is that because there are obviously many gay couples who genuinely love one another. But the way I've always looked at it is, I looked at Adam and Eve. They were told that they could not eat one particular fruit. Now, that fruit was a genuine fruit, and it was good, but they were still not allowed to eat from it. Mm. And I see that as a sort of a same principle when it comes to wrong forms of love. You know, they can be genuine, but if God says no, then, you know, he says no, and that's the end of it.
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1: A special hello if you've just joined us. Well, we're listening to The Reality. The Reality is a half an hour talk show talking about the reality of real life as found in Jesus Christ. The Bible says that the things we face in the world, our traditions, our ways of living, and in fact our difficulties in life are nothing but a shadow. The reality of real life can only be found in Jesus Christ. If we've said anything so far in the show that has made sense to you or struck a chord in your heart, you'd like to talk about it, I would love to hear from you. Write to me by email, dudley@surereality.net. If you would like me to pray with you, we can pray by email. It's dudley@surereality.net. Today, we're talking to Jack Sterling. Jack has shared how he was orphaned as a baby, and he was adopted into a family that was wrought with alcohol and abuse. He was severely emotionally and physically abused as a child and found himself addicted to drugs in his teens. Battling with low self-esteem and depression, Jack faced a life of loneliness and addiction. Facing homelessness one day, he was walking along a horse trail when he heard the words in his heart, "Come to me." Jack knew instantly that it was the voice of God and surrendered his life to Jesus Christ. From then on, the Holy Spirit strengthened him through prayer and through Bible reading, and he found a healing and a deliverance from that loneliness and depression and drugs. Jesus said in Matthew chapter 11, verse 28, "Come to me, all you who labor and are heavy laden, and I will give you rest." Sometimes we need rest from the difficulties in life. Sometimes we need rest from our choices, our wrong choices in life. And so Jesus is instructing you, as he did with Jack, to come to him, instructing us to draw near to him and cast our cares upon him. Jack discovered that God was willing to save, deliver, and heal him from his infirmities, his mental illness, and his addictions. As a practicing homosexual, Jack was challenged by the Word of God, talking about love and how biblically illicit relationships can manifest as genuine love, though wrong love. I asked Jack how someone who is in such a relationship, that is, in a wrong love relationship, such as an adulterous affair, how they can crucify that wrong love.
2: The person would just really have to commit to God in repentance, and just keep spending time with him. And it would take, you know, obviously it would take time. It's not going to, it wouldn't happen overnight, but that's what God calls us to. You know, he does call all people to repentance. You know, Jesus himself said, likewise, if you do not repent, you will all perish. I think it would be extremely difficult, obviously, and I would even have sympathy on sort of people in that situation, but at the end of the day, they would have to choose, you know, to put God first. Mm. And over time, he would heal them and deliver them from that.
1: That's right. Scripture says, I've been crucified with Christ. It's no longer I who live, but Christ who lives in me. The life I live in the flesh, I live by faith in the Son of God who loved me and gave himself up for me. You see, Jesus gave himself up for me. He was crucified on my behalf. So therefore, I am crucified on his behalf. Not literally. I mean, I'm not hanging upon a tree with nails through my hands. But sometimes issues in life, like wrong sexual relationships, need to be crucified. They need to be sacrificed. And it takes, I believe, Jack, it takes an element of faith in this, you know, saying, okay, Lord, I've got it wrong. I've got it. And you know, it could be anything in life, not necessarily a sexual immorality, but just a wrongness in life. And we've got to be ready quick to say, Lord, I got it wrong. The scripture says, if I confess my sin, he is faithful and just to forgive me. Thank God for that. But also to cleanse me from all unrighteousness. I believe that he not only forgives us, but he removes that unrighteousness from us. And the life I live in the flesh, it says, I live by faith in the Son of God. So I've got to put my confidence in God's forgiveness, and I've got to put my confidence in his cleansing, that he's removed it from me. And it takes a step of faith, and as you rightly said, you know, it takes time, you know, and I'm thinking just off the cuff of forgiveness, for instance. You know, we're talking about changing our lifestyle. Sometimes I need to forgive somebody, and I can confess the forgiveness, but it takes time for that forgiveness to drop from my lips to my heart. And sometimes, you know, crucifying a way of life such as this. It may take time, as you've rightly said, but I've got to step out in faith, and that is a step that I take deliberately. So, okay, Lord, this is, I've done wrong. Forgive me, cleanse me, and I'm going to step out now in the name of Jesus and trust you, Lord, not only for your healing and deliverance, but for a future. You know, God says in his word, he knows the plans he has for us, plans for a hope and a future, you know. And would you agree with what I'm rambling on about? Would you agree with that?
2: Oh, absolutely, yeah. It's interesting because, you know, many people have asked me, are you still gay? Are you straight now or what? And I honestly, I cannot possibly identify as gay because that's the old self, you know, that was crucified in Christ. It's gone, it's dead and buried. Of course, those desires are still in the flesh, but we're not to identify with our flesh anymore because, you know, we're to regard that as dead and buried at baptism. Mm. So something I often find myself praying to God is, you know, thank you for making me a new creation. And please help me to walk by faith that I'm this new creature now in Christ, regardless of what any of the desires of the flesh throw at a person. You know, I think about Abraham and his wife. Medically, you know, it would have been impossible for them to conceive at their age. But yet by faith alone, they continue to just believe and trust in God that it would happen. Likewise, with these gay desires, you know, it's... despite these desires of the flesh, I have to just trust in God and keep believing and don't doubt, basically. And it's not a question of, you know, am I gay or straight now or whatever. I'm just holy now, you know, and my identity is in Christ now. It's not a sexual identity. It's just a spiritual identity now in Christ.
1: Amen, amen. And if we fix our mind on things above, the scripture says, fix your mind on things above and not the things of the world, then our minds will be renewed. We are renewed in the area of our mind. And you know, we're talking about sexual desires, and I think the root of that is in the psychology. Yes, it's in the chemistry of the body too, but it's in our mind. We've got to deal with those thoughts by renewing our minds. We've said already, get into the Word of God. Get the Word of God into you, because God's Word is going to renew that thinking. Amazing stuff, Jack. So just a quick thought as we come to the end of our chat today. You know, there's a lot of talk these days about permitting homosexuality, you know, in the church. How does that make you feel?
2: It makes me angry, like righteously angry, which is a godly thing to feel. I mean, it's not surprising, to be honest, but I do believe that we're in these the days of the great apostasy, the falling away as prophesied. I could be wrong on that, but that's my own view on that. But yeah, it gets me annoyed. I mean, there's numerous churches I've been to in the past, in my first few years as a Christian, where I was actually seeking prayer and seeking help with this particular struggle. And the leaders were actually trying to correct me, saying that, oh, it's not sinful. You know, so it pushes God's true children out when there's these, you know, I mean, I regard them as false teachers. It's the only way to look at it, really, I think. But I think there's a lot of churches falling into apostasy now. It's sad. It's very sad, but it's not surprising either.
1: Yeah. And again, you know, I said earlier, sin is sin. All sin is sin. You know, whether it's adultery or telling a lie or stealing, it's sin. Sin is sin. And God despises all forms of sin. But we are commanded to love the world, and the world is steeped in sin. So we don't hate homosexuals. We're not so-called homophobic, are we? We love the people, but it's the sin that we oppose.
2: Yeah, that's right. Yeah, absolutely. I mean, I've still got a couple of friends who, they're unbelievers and they're gay, but we've stayed friends and they know my views on it and they've seen the change happen in my life and, you know, I keep praying for them, but, you know, who knows? Maybe one day they'll be saved.
1: Come on. Amen.
2: Hope so.
1: Fantastic. Jack, it's a difficult topic, I know, and I thank you so much for your honesty today, and perhaps just with your permission, we can take a moment now and just to pray. Lord, I thank you for Jack. I thank you for the change in his life. Lord, I pray that you'd use him, Lord, mightily, Lord, to stand up for righteousness, and me, Lord, us as believers, to stand up for righteousness and purity and holiness in the body of Christ. We pray for anybody listening up today who's battling with any form of addiction, be it a drug addiction or pornography or anything we've spoken about. Lord, I pray for healing. I pray for a love of God to rest upon that individual and show them Jesus in your name. Amen. Fantastic. Jack, thank you so much for your time. Thank you so much for spending it with us and sharing your heart. What a great chat we've just had with Jack Sterling, sharing his heart and life with us, talking just a little bit about wrong love just there. Let's read from 1 Corinthians chapter 13, the chapter on love. It tells us that love suffers long, it's kind, it does not envy, does not parade itself, is not puffed up, love does not behave rudely, does not seek its own, is not provoked, and thinks no evil. But then it says in 1 Corinthians chapter 13, verse 6, love does not rejoice in iniquity, but rejoices in the truth. We are called to have this kind of love, even in our romantic relationships. Notice that it says that love does not rejoice in iniquity or sin or wrong. There can exist a love that is real and genuine, yet it is wrong. It is wrong love because it violates the word of God and is of the flesh, not of the spirit. Jack has encouraged us today to walk by the spirit and not by the flesh. So let's do as Jesus said, come to him, cast our burdens upon him. Come to him if we are burdened down by wrong love or wrong choices in life.

0: instructs us to live righteously, to seek the purposes of God, to seek the holiness of God. As Jack has explained, holiness means being separate, being set apart. I believe holiness is a very unique characteristic. There is none as holy as God, because God is absolutely unique. There is nothing like God in the universe. And yet the scripture says that we are to be holy as he is holy. In other words, unique to his goodness, unique to his righteousness, unique to his kingdom. Seeking first the kingdom of God and his righteousness is to seek to live by the purposes, the principles, and the precedent of God's word. I encourage you, as I encourage myself today, to do just that. Let's get into the word of God and get the word of God into us. You've been listening to The Reality with me, Dudley Anderson. Just to remind you, I'd love to hear from you. Email me, dudley@surereality.net. 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So it is from me, Dudley Anderson, to you as always. 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
1: Today on Insight for Living, Chuck Swindoll continues our study of Job, picking up in the middle of a brutal confrontation between Job and his so-called friend, Bildad. Bildad pulled no punches. He bluntly accused Job of forgetting God, comparing him to a withering plant and implying that his suffering was pure punishment. In response, Job fired back, and in his response, he voiced one of the most profound longings in all of Scripture. It was a cry for someone to stand between him and God and argue his case. Let's pick up the study now in Job chapter 8.

0: Bildad, after calling him an empty windbag, turns to the Lord God and gives Job a lesson in theology. God has uprooted you, Job. Something has happened to your root system that has led to this death-like condition in which you find yourself. And then he closes it off with verse 20 through 22. God will not reject a man of integrity. What's the implication? You're not. Nor will he support the evildoers. By now you're getting it. You've already seen where I'm going. He will yet fill your mouth with laughter, your lips with shouting. Those who hate you will be clothed with shame. The tent of the wicked will be no more. You'll know a day when you'll pass off this earth and all of life will be wonderfully restored for you. You'll know joy. He missed it by a mile. He certainly didn't get the point of what Job needed. Eliphaz ventured a word, but I'm telling you, Bildad was downright blunt. He opens with a blast. I just want to add here, no extra charge. Think before you write a letter of criticism. Think. If you need to do that, then say them. Say them face to face and say them kindly. Before you do that, put yourself in the shoes of the other person for a considerable period of time. Chances are good you'll never say a word. Or if you do, you'll say them with greater tact. And I'm telling you things that I've had to learn the hard way. I've rarely felt sorry for things I did not say. I've often felt sorry for things I said, and almost without exception, felt badly that I wrote them. And I have no one in mind. If I did, I'd call your name. But I don't, because the wonderful thing about Stonebriar Community Church is that we don't have a lot of people that grouse about petty things. Thank the Lord. Many a pastor I know right now lives under the gun of some blast from some Bildad in his life who just has taken him on he's in the crosshairs of his sight. Just read one yesterday in a letter from a brother, a particular officer in the church is just making his life miserable. Now, why do we do that? Job answers, and his words are shaped, hopefully, to fit Bildad's brain, assuming there is one sizable enough to get it. Job answered, "You idiot." No. He says, "Actually, Bildad, I know all of this that you have told me." And that's not pride. It's a fact. Bildad, listen. I know those things. Bildad, I've walked with God my adult life. In truth, I know so much of what you're telling me. But my question is, how can a man be in the right before God? Tell me that. Scratch the itch, Bildad. You're missing the need a mile. How? How can I be declared right before God? Oh, you know, I so want Job to scoot ahead by the centuries and meet the Savior. The only way you and I can know what it is to be right before God is to be in the Lord Jesus Christ. And in the person of His Son, we are as righteous as He. Job longs to know that kind of peace. You see how he views God? Look at his response. He says, in effect, none of what you've told me helps my case. God is huge. If one wished to dispute with him, he could not answer him once in 1,000 times. Still speaking of the Lord God, wise in heart and mighty in strength, who has defied him without harm? See the fear that there is in him? It is God who removes the mountains, they know not how. When he overturns them in his anger, who shakes the earth out of its place, and its pillars tremble, referring to clearly an earthquake or a volcano. who commands the sun not to shine and sets a seal on the stars, who alone stretches out the heavens and tramples down the waves of the sea, who makes the bear, Orion and Pleiades, the chambers of the south. He goes to the stellar spaces, and he alone does that, who does great things, unfathomable, wondrous works without number. Yes, I know a great God is. What I need is an audience with him. Look at him. He is the one who does all of this about us, and he is enormous. And I fear him. I stand before him in awe and wonder. All I want is to be able to approach him and talk this out. You haven't helped me do that, Bildad. Now with that, there are four lines of questions that follow. And keep in mind, Job has in the back of his mind, we're going to see a courtroom. He would love to be able, if you will, to step into a divine courtroom and to speak to the judge, the Lord God. He would love to walk just as he is, covered with these sores, and the sadness of his life and the bankruptcy of his condition, and just stand before the judge and argue his case. Not to be impudent, but to be on a level where they could talk this through. He knows that his God would have answers for him. So, these four lines of questions are, number one, if I could stand before God, what would I say? Verses 14 to 19. See verse 14? How then can I answer him and choose my words before him? If I could stand before God, what would I say? Though I were right, I could not answer. I would have to implore the mercy of my judge. If I called and he answered me, I could not believe that he was listening to my voice. For he bruises me with a tempest and multiplies my wounds without cause. He will not allow me to get my breath, but saturates me with bitterness. It is a matter of power. Behold, he is the strong one. If it is a matter of power, he wins. So if I could stand before him, what would I say? Here's the second question. If I could declare my own innocence, what good would it do? That's 23:24. If I could declare my innocence, what good would it do? Though I am righteous, verse 20, my mouth will condemn me. Though I am guiltless, he will declare me guilty. I am guiltless. I do not take notice of myself. I despise my life. It is all one. Therefore, I say he destroys the guiltless and the wicked. If the scourge kills, suddenly he mocks the despair of the innocent. The earth is given into the hand of the wicked. He covers the faces of its judges. Remember, this is Hebrew poetry. Leave some of it. Let it settle. It would be valuable to turn it over in our minds for another hour to plumb the depths of such writings as this. But the point is, if I could declare my own innocence, well, what good would it do? And then 25 through 31, if I tried to be positive and cheerful, how would that help? 25 to 31. If I tried to be positive and cheerful, how would that help? Look down at verse 27. Though I say I will forget my complaint, I will leave off my sad countenance and be cheerful. I'm afraid of all my pains. I know that you will not acquit me. I am accounted wicked. Why then should I toil in vain? It won't work. And now the real question, the underlying question. If I only had a mediator, I could have my needs represented. I could have the truth told. 32 to 35. Now look closely. You'll love this. For he, referring to God, he is not a man as I am, that I may answer him, that we may go to court together. There is no umpire between us who may lay his hand upon us both. The point is, if I had a mediator, I could find a go-between so that I could communicate with this mighty and wise and holy God. But there is none. See the word umpire? He's calling for a mediator, one who could argue his case. Job wished to present his case in God's court, but he can't find a mediator. Hold your place and look at 13:3. Job 13:3. I would speak to the Almighty, and I desire to argue with God. That means to bring his case before him and plead it. Look at verse 15 of that same chapter. 13:15. Though he slay me, I will hope in him. Nevertheless, I will argue my ways before him. Verse 18, behold, now I have prepared my case. I know that I will be vindicated. I've thought through what my case would be. And I would love to come and stand before this holy judge, this God of mine. But I can't do it because he's not a man to come to me. And I am not, I missed this earlier, the end of verse 35, chapter 9. I am not like that in myself. I don't have what it takes to come before him. I need a go-between. I need an arbitrator. I need a mediator. Years ago, when I worked as a machinist, working my way through school, there was the threat of a strike. And the union stood on one side with the laborers, and management stood on the other side, and there was a great gap in between. Interestingly, an arbitrator was hired to come in. He had nothing to gain in the eyes of the union. He had nothing to gain in the eyes of the management. He was supposedly completely neutral. And he came and worked long and hard to hear both sides as both presented their causes. And then he passed a decision, and the paper had been signed that if the arbitrator could bring the two together, the issue would be solved and there would be no strike. In fact, he did, and there was no strike. But it was interesting to watch the process occur, because this man became the representative of both sides, and yet not gaining from the argument or losing because of the argument, he was able to judge in the midst of the argument the best decision. And it was fair and it was right and it solved. He put his hand on one, he put his hand on the other as it were, and he stood between the two and he solved the issue. That's what Job wants. But he doesn't have one. He doesn't qualify to stand before God. He isn't God, or he isn't deity. And God is not a man that he can come stand before him, so he's stuck. You see why I said, would that Job had lived a few centuries later? Let me show you why. Look at 1 Timothy 2. Oh, there is a New Testament. 1 Timothy 2. 1 Timothy 2, verse 3. Paul writes to his younger Timothy, explaining here the go-between, the mediator. 1 Timothy 2:3, not 2 Timothy, it's 1 Timothy 2:3. This is good and acceptable in the sight of God, our Savior, who desires all men to be saved and to come to the knowledge of the truth. For there is one God and one mediator, one go-between, one arbitrator, one umpire. There is one God. Don't forget that. In this era of many gods, don't you tell one another that all the gods are the same. Don't you believe that lie. There is one God, the Creator God. It is not Allah. It is the living God of the Scriptures. There is one God. And there is one mediator between this God of the heavens, who has made us and all things pertaining to us, and humanity on this earth. And he is identified. There is one mediator, the man Christ Jesus. There are not many. The way is narrow. Don't believe the lie. Don't be afraid to be that specific. When I hear people struggle with specificity, when I hear people struggle with that, I think, do you want people to be specific about the flight you take? You ever call up and they'll say, well, it's flight 413, or it actually might be 1096. or really, it could be 309. You say, no, I want to know which flight is it. Well, and also it takes off from DFW. Actually, could be Love Field. And flight departs at 12:14, thereabouts, maybe 1:10 or 2:30. You go, wait a minute. Get specific. Isn't that amazing? Something as simple as a flight, we want exact numbers and times and gates. You don't want to walk all over the airport going, oh, let's see. I'm open-minded. I'll take whatever flies. Just so the pilot is sincere and it looks good. It seems right. It's just like I need to feel it deeply when I get on the plane. What a crock. There is one God, there is one mediator between God and men, and it is the man Christ Jesus. Amen. That is truth, men and women. In a pluralistic world, you will not hear that. And by saying that, you will be called intolerant, which is one of the great compliments you will ever hear from the liberal, to be called narrow. Jesus said it, I am the way, the truth, the life. No man comes to the Father but through me. Not us. Not several. One God, one mediator, the man Christ Jesus, who gave himself as a ransom for all, the testimony given at the proper time. Oh, Joe, there is a mediator. You just haven't met him. But someday, Job, you'll hear of this. Job, therefore, back to Job 9. Don't you hate to go back? I just want to stay in Timothy because it's so helpful there. Campbell Morgan writes, the cry of Job was born of a double consciousness, which at the moment was mastering him. First, that of the appalling greatness and majesty of God, and secondly, that of his own comparative littleness. It was the cry of a man who knew God and was overwhelmed by the sense of his greatness. Over against this was the sense of his own comparative smallness. Track this. This is great writing. He felt he could not get to God. He was altogether too small. It is as though Job had said, there is no umpire, there is no arbiter, there is no one who can stand between us, interpreting each to the other, me to God, God to me. There is no one to lay his hand upon us. Job was crying out for someone who could stand authoritatively between God and himself and so create a way of meeting, a possibility of contact. We now turn from the elemental cry of Job from the Old Testament to consider the apostolic word concerning Jesus. There is one mediator between God and man. That is the gospel in brief. That is Christianity fundamentally. By faith alone, in Christ alone, and there is no other. There is no other way. Job says, because he doesn't have that umpire, verse 1 of chapter 10, I loathe my own life. It's like he would, he just gasps. I loathe the fact that I haven't a way to stand before the judge on that great divine throne. And so I plead, verse 2, do not condemn me. Let me know why you contend with me. Is it right for you indeed to oppress me? He has every right to ask that. He's confused. He doesn't get it. He doesn't have a mediator to say, Job, let me explain what's happening to you. And to the living God to represent your case. That's why I'm here. I love toward the end of this chapter, and I need to race through this. Verse 18, why then have you brought me out of the womb? He's back to that same old song he was in chapter 3. Why did you let me be born alive? Would that I had died and no eye had seen me. Would that I had died in the womb. And never having been seen, I should have been as though I had not been carried from womb to tomb. Wasn't that a great way to put it? You know that was in the Bible? When I first read that several years ago, I thought, what a perfect slogan for a church and its ministry. From womb to tomb. We minister from womb to tomb. Boy. Then I looked at the context and I thought, yikes, I don't want to do that. That's not a... It's like you'll sometimes see in a graveyard etched on tombstones, a little sleep, a little slumber, a little folding of the hands to rest. And it'll say Proverbs, or it'll say sleep well, darling, whatever, on the stone. And I appreciate that. But when you check out Proverbs 6:10, you realize that is addressing the sluggard, the lazy slobs. Sleeping late, refusing to wake up, to get involved. And it says at the end of that same section, your poverty will come like a vagabond. Yikes! Take that off the stone, you know. You don't want to, don't put that on your stone, a little sleep, a little slumber. When you look at a whole context, it makes better sense, doesn't it? Why didn't he just take me from the womb right to the tomb? Oh, Job. And have your testimony missed by so many of us who need to read it and learn from you? Job, though God stays silent, remember there's no word from God in here. Bless his heart. Let me give you a couple lessons that linger and then I'm through. When misery breaks our spirit, philosophical words don't help us cope. When misery breaks our spirit, philosophical words don't help us cope. And that's all those men had to offer. As hard as Bildad may have tried, he said nothing that brought relief or solace or strength to Job in his misery. When misery breaks our spirit, philosophical words won't help us cope. Here's the second, more powerful of the two. When a mediator can't be found, futile searches won't give us hope. When a mediator can't be found, futile searches won't give us hope. Job is right. Death is better than this if I haven't a mediator. The good news is every person here, whether you even have thought of it before, every one of you has a mediator. Every one of them. It's the same mediator. The same one who represented me as a little boy who came to Jesus just as I was and told the Lord God, I believe in you and I trust you and I believe Jesus died for me and I believe he's living. I believe he was raised from the dead for me. And, you know, at that moment, my mediator represented me before the living God. How wonderful. He will do the same for you. Do the very same. Because you have an umpire. Great thought. Let's bow together. If you've never turned in faith to this one who has opened the way for you, this is the perfect time to do it. One God, one mediator between God and men, the man, Christ Jesus. This is the call for you to turn to Christ alone. Thank you, Father, for the hope that there is in the Lord Jesus and in him alone. Thank you for the reminder that we have what Job didn't have. We have an umpire. We have an arbitrator. We have the precious treasure of the Savior. And it's in him we find our reason for continuing, though our current world temporarily falls apart. Thank you for the rock, the stability that he is for us. And we find our hope only in him. May those who've never met him come to know him this very day. I ask believingly in Jesus' dear name. Everyone said, amen.
1: A beautiful reminder from Chuck Swindoll. Job longed for a mediator, someone to stand between him and God and argue his case. And today, you and I have exactly that. In our darkest moments, when words fail, Jesus Christ stands on our behalf. You're listening to Insight for Living, and a comprehensive study about one of the most remarkable men in the Bible. His name was Job. Today's message, Chuck's called it, Continuing the Verbal Fistfight. And when you think about it, Job is far more than a book in the Old Testament. It's actually a mirror, and when we stare into the glass, we're forced to ask a penetrating question. Can my faith survive the fire? Well, if you're willing to wrestle with that question, we have a resource that's built for that purpose. I'm referring to the Searching the Scriptures Bible Study Workbook for this series on Job. Whether you're studying on your own or leading a small group through honest, meaningful conversation, this spiral-bound resource will take you deep into the text. But there's more. The Bible Study Workbook for Job is part of a bundle. Alongside the workbook, you'll also receive all 22 sermons from this series on CD. And then there's also Chuck's full-length biography of Job, a compelling, page-turning portrayal of this man's journey through devastating loss to hard-won faith. Three resources, one transformative bundle. 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

0: with Dr. Michael Youssef. Up next, Dr. Youssef offers you a change of perspective through a message he's called Behind the Curtain, as he opens to the words of Jesus, looking at how he described what is behind the curtain of death. So listen in as Dr. Youssef begins.
1: I know that our culture sees death as a morbid subject, so much so that even preachers try to avoid it. As always, I don't have an opinion on the issue, but even if I do, it's worthless anyway. The only thing we know about what really happens is what the Word of God in its entirety has told us. Now I want you to turn with me, please. Luke 16, beginning at verse 19, and the words of the Lord Jesus Christ. Luke 16. Now there's something I want to clarify right at the beginning here, because there's some people who mistakenly think that the man who's in the torment ended up there in Hades because of his riches. The Bible, from cover to cover, does not condemn riches. Only socialists do. They want to spread the wealth. It is what you do with riches that the Bible speaks about. Abraham was a very wealthy man, and he was a man of faith and a model for all of the Old Testament saints. Joseph of Arimathea was a very wealthy man. But what Jesus is telling us in this story, not condemning riches, but he's condemning the greed and the selfishness and the self-centeredness and the carelessness by which this man lived his life. Jesus was telling those Pharisees to whom he was speaking that riches cannot save them. All of the wealth in the world will never help them go to heaven. Only Jesus Christ can get them to heaven. In this story, Jesus tells us about two different destinations of two different people. One lived for self and the other one lived for God. One worshiped self, the other one worshiped God. One's God was mammon and the other's God was the Lord. And so I have three things that I want to tell you what's on the other side of the curtain. I don't have a theory. I don't have an idea. I only go to the Word of God, okay? I don't have a denominational doctrine that I teach. No, I teach you what says in the Word of God. All right, amen? Amen. First thing I want to tell you, what happens the second you die? Jesus gives us the answer. Both of these men went to two different regions of what the Old Testament would call Hades. You say, what is Hades? Hades was a place where people went prior to the death and the resurrection and the ascension of the Lord Jesus Christ. And it had two regions. One region of Hades called the bosom of Abraham, and the other region was called the place of torment. Don't miss this. Both men were fully conscious after their death. The unrighteous man was conscious that he was in that region of Hades that has unbearable suffering in it. He had memories. He was able to speak. He was experiencing intolerable pain. Lazarus, also on the other side, in the other region of Hades, he had memories. He was able to speak. He was experiencing great joy. And so the unrighteous man said, verse 24, Father Abraham, have pity on me and send Lazarus to dip the tip of his finger in the water to cool my tongue because I am in agony in this fire. So what is Jesus teaching us here? He's teaching us that we will receive our resurrected bodies as soon as we get out of here. There is no waiting period. There's no souls floating around. As a matter of fact, in 1 Corinthians chapter 15, verse 54, and in 2 Corinthians chapter 5, verses 2 and 3, the Apostle Paul talks about us being clothed when we go to heaven. He's not talking about a designer suit or a designer dress. When he's talking about clothes, that we're going to be clothed in our resurrected bodies. We're going to be clothed in our glorified bodies immediately as soon as we get to the other side. John the Revelator, when he was privileged to be

0: taken into heaven, and he saw what is going on in heaven even right now. He did not see souls floating around. Now he saw people in glorified bodies. The unrighteous man was burning in a fire. It was the fire of unfulfilled passions. It was the fire of unsatisfied desires. It was the fire of unsubsiding lust. It was the fire of a tormented conscience. It was a fire of a raging guilt. It was a fire of a tormented mind. Oh, but as far as Lazarus was concerned, he was in a state of bliss with the man of faith himself, Abraham. As I mentioned earlier, the Old Testament, when it talks about Hades, two regions of Hades. One that is described as the bosom of Abraham, because by faith Abraham, and you see him in Romans and Galatians, are always given as an example of a man who lived in the Old Testament and lived by faith. And that is how a person makes it to heaven, in the Old Testament or the New Testament, it's by faith. And so all the faithful Old Testament believers were with Abraham in that place, waiting the death and the resurrection of Jesus Christ. And Peter tells us that he went there and he declared his lordship right after his resurrection. And the other side was a place of torment. Remember a story of a sweet old lady who lived a good old life and to good old age, and she was getting ready to die, and the pastor came to visit her. And she was so excited about going to heaven. She said, "Pastor, it won't be long now before I'm in the bosom of Moses." And the pastor tried to correct her theologically and biblically, and he said, no, sweetheart. He said, "It is the bosom of Abraham." She thought for a minute, and she said, "Look, at my age, I don't care whose bosom it is." And that is why Jesus said that Abraham saw my day by faith 2,000 years before Christ, and therefore he was saved. And there are the believers who are going to be in heaven with us. They're the ones who looked forward to the coming of Christ. And we in the New Testament, we're going to make it to heaven by looking back to the cross of Jesus Christ and believing in him. Amen. Amen. The second thing I want you to really get under your belt, and that you, it will bless you and encourage you, about what happens 1 second after you die, when that other side of the curtain we call life, the distance between them is irrevocably fixed. He says, between us and you, a great chasm that has been fixed, so that those who want to go from here to you cannot, nor can anyone cross over from there to us. What is Jesus saying? Listen carefully. That once we cross over the other side of eternity, you cannot decide to pack your bags because you don't like the accommodation and you want to go the other side. And that is why the death of the believer, while it is absolutely painful for the ones who are left behind, it is joyous for the one who makes it across. Why? Because there is no waiting place. There is no soul sleep. There is no purgatory. It's a matter of checking out of here and checking in there. And Jesus said to the thief on the cross, he said, "Today you're going to be with me in paradise." There's no waiting time. There's no soul sleep. He said, "Today you're going to be with me in paradise." I know there are some people who are so determined about the soul sleep, they even twist the grammar and the syntax of that text of Jesus. And they said, no. What he really meant to say is, "I tell you today." Yeah, really? What other day is he telling him? They just want to prove a theory that they have. As I told you, I got nothing to prove. Jesus said, "Today," meaning today. As soon as you close your eyes in death, you're going to be with me in paradise. You're going to be with me in heaven. Hear me right on this one. The reason the Bible speaks of the believer's death as sleep is because death is restful for the believer. Think about it. We're going to rest from fighting temptations. We're going to rest from struggling with sin. We're going to rest from constantly facing troubles in this life. We're going to rest. Let me ask you this. If the soul goes to sleep and does not immediately go to heaven and be clothed in a resurrected body and be clothed in a glorified body, let me ask you this. What are you going to make of the Mount of Transfiguration, where Moses and Elijah came and they sat there with Jesus? They were not floating souls, let me assure you, because if they were floating souls, Peter would not have gotten excited like he did. I mean, man, this boy was salivating. He said, hey, let's stay here. We don't want to go down there again. I mean, these glorified bodies of Moses and Elijah and the Lord Jesus Christ, he saw that glory and he said, let's make tents. Let's stay here. I don't want to go down again. I don't want to go to fishing. When Stephen was getting ready to die, he saw the Lord Jesus Christ standing there to receive him in heaven. If his soul goes to sleep, listen to me, if his soul goes to sleep, what is that thing that he saw Jesus welcoming him? Paul expected to be in the very presence of the Lord Jesus immediately as soon as he dies. Not a soul that goes to sleep and wait for the resurrection, no. Or sometime in the by and by. No, it's an immediate transformation. And that is why he said in Philippians 1:23, I desire to depart and be with Christ, for it is far better. Not to go and get my soul sleep somewhere and then at some point I'm going to be with Christ. He said it is an instant transformation. He did not long to die so he can get his soul go into some comatose stage. He longed for death because he knew that it would mean an immediate and absolute presence with Christ in heaven, in a glorified body. While Paul was torn between staying here on earth so he can win more people to Christ, so he can encourage the church of Jesus Christ, but he really deep down wanted to go to heaven. And he made it very clear that he has a preference. And it is heaven. He was confident that his death meant presence with Christ in a resurrected body. 2 Corinthians chapter 5, verse 8. Here's what he said. He said, to be absent from the body is to be at home with Christ. Again, sleep is just a picture of a believer's death, because just as sleep causes rejuvenation, so does the death of the believer. Have you ever been so tired, so exhausted that you couldn't wait to sleep and you're so tired? That's the idea here. Revelation 14:13. Blessed are the dead who die in the Lord. From now on, they will rest from their labor and their deeds will follow them. 2 Corinthians chapter 5. Paul describes this body, our physical body that houses our spirit, as a tent. He calls it a tent. There's a good reason for that. And I'm going to show you a contrast that you may not have thought about before. The reason Paul calls this a tent is because a tent deteriorates. A tent sags. A tent can be tattered. Listen, no matter how much we try, and I'm trying my best, but it's going to sag anyway. And a tent eventually is going to collapse. Look, I know some of you love go out camping in tents and all that stuff. God bless you. I wish you all the best. And But listen. Here's why he said it's a tent. Because it reminds us of the temporary nature of our pilgrim here on earth. That's why. And that is why Jesus said when he goes, he prepares a mansion for us. And if you're thinking that, you're going to go to heaven, you're going to get a 50,000 square feet of a palace, and you're going to really live it up, I want to disabuse you of that thought. When he says he prepares a mansion for us, he is preparing a glorified body for us. And that glorified, magnificent, resurrected body is a mansion in comparison to this one, which is a tent. Amen. Who wants to live in a tent when they know you got a mansion coming? When I go into glory, I'm going to exchange this sagging tent for a magnificent mansion, a magnificent body without limitation and without pain. The comparison between the tent and the mansion is incredible. Think about it. Meditate on that for a long time. The third thing I want to tell you that Jesus wanted us to know about eternity here in Luke 16 is that in eternity we're going to have a heightened self-awareness. This self-centered man, this man who lived for self, this man who cared for nobody else, and this man who had no room for God in his life, this man, when he got there, into that place of torment, he knew that he deserved to be there. He knew that he has received his just and fair recompense. In eternity of torment, the self-centered man has a heightened self-awareness of his sin, of his rebellion, of his selfish living, of his self-centered living. And so after a few moments in a place of torment, he became a great evangelist. Verses 27 and 28, he said, "Send Lazarus to my father's house, for I have five brothers. Let him warn them so that they may not also come to this place of torment." Please don't miss this. Don't miss this. This man did not say, "God, you gave me a raw deal. God, you're unfair. God, you're unjust." I know you see people today shake their fist at God and say, "Where's God when this, and where's God?" and angry at God. But this man has a heightened self-awareness. He did not. He did not blame God at all. He said, "I know. I deserve to be here." Not only that, but he was deeply concerned about his five brothers who are still on earth. He longed for them not to join him in that type of eternity, in that fate. And all of a sudden, a selfish, self-centered man becomes selfless. And he began to think of his brothers. In fact, he pleads with Abraham. Look at verse 30. He said, "I know if someone from the dead goes to them, they will repent." So repentance. He knew repentance now that he's on the other side. Verse 31. Abraham said, "If they don't listen to Moses and the prophets, they will not be convinced, even if someone rises from the dead." You know, you hear people say, "Oh, they want to see miracles. If they see miracles, they will believe." Let me tell you something. Abraham is saying, if you're not going to believe the Bible, and if you're not going to take God at his word, even if you see a miracle, you're not going to believe. This man knew that the decision we make here in this life on the earth regarding our relationship with God will determine our eternal destination. With heightened perception and better understanding, he becomes aware that our relationship with God should be our highest priority while we're living on this earth. And yet I see even believers today, they live their lives focused on all sorts of things and they leave God out. They're people who spend their money on themselves on all sorts of things and they leave God out. People who set all sorts of goals and plans for their life ignoring God. People who make their plans and pay no attention to God's redeeming grace. All of us, if we're going somewhere, traveling to a place that we've never been before, whether it be vacation or whatever it may be, people get maps, study them. They get on the internet. They Google that map. They Google this place. They read about it. They read books. They find out more about it. They even go and find reviews, what be other people saying about it. How much more should we be prepared and preparing for the place where we're going to be forever and ever and ever and ever and ever. And you can't get a better review than the one who's been there and came back to tell us about it. Let me tell you, some of these preachers running around saying there's no hell, I got news for you. I'd rather put my money on the one who went there and came back and says there is hell. My money's on Jesus. But there may be someone here today who would say, "I'm really uncertain. I believe in Jesus, but I'm really not sure if I close my eyes in death today, whether I'll be in heaven or not." Well, chances are, if that's your answer, that you really have not placed your total, complete trust in His promise. In a moment, I'm going to pray. And I'm going to pray with that person who would say, I'm not really sure, but I like to be. You can be assured and insured today. Lord Jesus Christ, I come and anchor my hope in your promise. I come to you repenting of my sins, receiving you, Lord Jesus, as a forgiveness of my sins, that what you did on the cross was for me. I thank you that your promise is not just that you're going to dwell in me in this life, but I'm going to spend eternity with you. And that is the absolute sure word of yours, that nobody else can ever change that. In your name I pray, Jesus. Amen.
1: Is your hope anchored in Jesus' death and resurrection? Maybe you have questions about what's behind the curtain for you. Well, begin a conversation with a Leading the Way pastor or counselor today. 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
0: Hello, my friends. You've heard me say many times that the changeless gospel...
2: My journey to faith started in my late 20s, and I was in graduate school. I was working on my doctorate in education. Then started reading poetry and the philosophers, looking for truth. But then I met somebody who told me that God loved me, and I thought, that's crazy. He couldn't love me. But it starts in the Old Testament, because he gave me the Old Testament to read. He gave me the Psalms. And so I started reading through the Psalms, and I knew that I knew that I knew that I was reading the truth. The Word of God changed me. My dissertation focused on race relations in higher education, and I looked at discrimination, and it surprised me. And I'm looking for suitable ministry work. As the Lord would have it, he brought me to Auschwitz-Birkenau, the former Nazi, German Nazi concentration and death camp, and I volunteered there for 4 months. I went into Auschwitz 5 days a week, and they had me working with artifacts. In my mind, it was really God who was entrusting me with these last belongings of the Jewish people who died. I learned a lot at Auschwitz, and honestly, I needed all the help from Dr. Youssef. When I was working at Auschwitz, I needed that teaching and encouragement. I listened to him every single day. As I'm winding down my day, I put him on. I'm listening to him every night. Then I discovered I could hear sermons on it. He's a breath of fresh air, and he understands the Middle East and the people that I work with. His voice is Middle East. He's Egyptian. He speaks in poetry, yet he's this intellectual. And he has an earned PhD, which I really respect. He teaches a teacher. I need to be taught. We call them educational multipliers, because then what he puts into me, then I go out and teach other people who are going to be teachers, and it just grows exponentially. I'm here in Atlanta now, and I listen to my sermons from Leading the Way, from Dr. Youssef, and I need it. It's my launching pad, but I'm well equipped. I'm fortified. I thank God for it.
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